There's a drummer out there, you might not have heard his name. You've certainly heard his music, Ainsley Dunbar. And literally, when Jimi Hendrix was putting his band together, Dunbar and Mitch Mitchell were up for the job, and they flipped a coin. That's a true story. They actually, and Mitchell, of course, won. I'm not going to get into who he's played with, or at least not that many, but I mean, he's been in Frank Zappa's band, Jefferson Starship. Who else? Nils Lofgren. Go check out his biography on Wikipedia or wherever you do that thing. It's really impressive. So anyway, 69, he put an album out called Dr. Dunbar's Prescription. I'm going to play a track that didn't make the album but was recorded during the sessions. It includes Rod Stewart on vocals, Peter Green from Fleetwood Mac on guitar, and Jack Bruce from Cream on bass. Here is Stone Crazy by Ainsley Dunbar, Retaliation.

God knows. God knows you must think my poor little heart's made out of ice.

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4: Welcome back. Let's go back to 1977. Levon Helm put his first solo album out, Levon Helm and the RCO All-Stars. I want to play a track from that called Blues So Bad, and then a couple Finnish artists. Muddy Husky, I've played them on the show several times. Harry T. Perkiö and I stay in fairly regular contact. He and his partner, Marco Vianola, comprise Muddy Husky duo, but they also have a Muddy Husky band project. I'm going to play a track of theirs, Blues Stay Away From Me. It's a tune that was recorded in 1949 by the Delmore Brothers in the bluegrass old country vein. I think it was certainly in the 70s when I first heard it by B.B. King. And then another Finnish artist, Urja Lintinen, a single that she just released, Going to Hell. Urja Lintinen is just a phenomenal guitarist, and especially slide guitarist. But anyway, here is Levon Helm and the RCO All-Stars with Blues So Bad. Muddy Husky, the band. Not the band from Levon Helm, but Muddy Husky Band. Blues Stay Away From Me and Urja Lintinen, Going to Hell.

Let's do a twofer. The Soul of John Black is a project headed by vocalist John Bigham. I'm going to play two tracks from it. Soul Salvation is the new album. Georgia Peaches is the first track, and Been Gone Too Long is the second one.

Well, why don't we do a few birthdays? Born in 1906 and passed in 1976, Victoria Spivey. She was from Houston, Texas. She's helped along here with guitarist Lonnie Johnson on this track called Red Hot Mama. And born in 1925, passed in 2012, Mickey Baker, from his album The Blues and Me, a tune called She's Dynamite. And born in 1938 on this date and passed in 2018, Robert Ward, title track from his Black Bottom album. Here is Victoria Spivey, Mickey Baker, and Robert Ward, all celebrating birthdays today.

woman got her eyes blue. 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She's something other else. I want to tell you that woman, she's really all right, yeah.

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0: Mickey Baker from Louisville, Kentucky. I'll do Robert Ward's tune after the blues news, etc., and the live stuff. Talk to you in a bit.
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0: Welcome back. Let's do the blues news. Tomorrow, as mentioned at the top of the show, October 16th, the Great Lakes Blues Society is proud to present Steve Mariner and Local Electric at the German-Canadian Club right here in London on Cove Road, 7 p.m., $35 for general admission, $30 for society members. October 16th to the 19th is the Canal Bank Shuffle down in Thorold. Billy the Kid and the Regulators, Murray Kinsley, Danny Boy Phelan, Little Magic Sam, Brant Parker Blues Band with special guest my buddy Mark Christinger from Vancouver Island. Big Dan Jaffares, Joshua Arden Miller and Pappy John's Band, and more. The 18th, Blowin' the Blues at the Polish Hall in Brantford, 6:30 p.m. $20 in advance, $25 at the door. It's an all-star band assembled for just one night. Dan Walsh, Chris Nemeth, Mark Stafford, Chris Arsenault, Denis Rondeau, and Bob Boisclair. October 18th also, Dwayne LaForme and the Coachman will be at the Coach and Lantern in Ancaster at 12:30 in the afternoon. Also on the 18th, the Chuck Jackson Trio, who will be coming to London in a short while. In the next few weeks, I'll give you more details. Chuck Jackson Trio will be at Two Doors Down in Brantford, 3 p.m. start for that, $10. The 19th, Steve Mariner, Local Electric, and Local Electric will be at the Bush Home in Erin. The 24th, Hogtown All-Stars will be at Stonewalls in Hamilton. On the 25th, Jack DeKaiser will be right back here in London, as he does most Octobers, at Aeolian Hall. 40 in advance, 45 at the door, 8 p.m. for that start. October 26th, Jack DeKaiser will be back in Kitchener for a function called Shine Bright. He'll be joined by Sylvia D and the boyfriend, Andy Parker, band, all happening at Edelweiss Tavern in Kitchener, 3 to 9:30 p.m., 35 in advance, 45 at the door. October 30th, Buck Tingley Trio will be at Ethel's in Kitchener, and that features Roxanne Potvin on bass. And also on the 30th, the Tone Wheels will be at Sean and Ed's Brewing Company in Dundas, Ontario. And the 31st, Trick Bag will be there at Sean and Ed's, and all happening at 6 p.m. That's about it. Let's get on with some live blues. I picked all Canadian artists for this go-round, and I'm kind of going from the more mellower to the rock it up as the set goes on. Jimmy Boskill. This was recorded September 16th, 2007 at the Art Center in Cambridge. It's an old Mississippi John Hurt tune called Richland Woman Blues. We'll follow it up with some Jimi Hendrix, but by Ricky Paquette. You may not know his name. Phenomenal guitarist from Quebec, from Gatineau. He's actually Angel Forrest's guitarist. This is recorded at the Montreal Jazz Festival in 2006, The Wind Cries Mary. And we'll finish up the live set with David Gogo, recorded at the Yale Hotel in Vancouver in 2008, a tune called Things Are About to Change. Here is Jimmy Boskill, Ricky Paquette, and David Gogo.
6: My picking began with Mississippi John Hurt, so really is an honor to be paying tribute to him tonight.

0: baby, ain't your kitchen gonna look empty once your biscuit roller's gone.
1: David Gogo. And before that, I was supposed to play Ricky Paquette, but for some reason, my computer is not recognizing the format. It's an MP3 format. I don't get it. So I substituted Ricky Paquette with Harp Dog Brown, the late, great Harp Dog Brown. Of course, another BC Vancouverite, recorded also at Yale in 2008, the Yale Hotel, very famous blues landmark, with a tune called Nine Below Zero, an old Sonny Boy Williamson tune. Alrighty, let's get back to the birthdays, like I had promised. I didn't have time to do the Robert Ward tune, born in 1938, passed in 2008. The title track from his album Black Bottom, followed up with Don Stevenson. You probably don't know his name, but he was the drummer for Moby Grape. Still alive. Moby Grape, you're kind of thinking, well, wasn't that a San Francisco psychedelic band? Yeah, it was. But they were really steeped in the blues. Going to play a track from their Wow album, 1969, a tune called Miller's Blues. And another one who's still alive, born in 1948 on this date, Duke Robillard. And I had the pleasure of seeing Duke Robillard play a few times. I once worked his merch table for him. Born in 1948, Duke Robillard, from his album Earworms, a tune called On This Side of Goodbye. Here is Robert Ward with Black Bottom, Moby Grape with Miller's Blues, and Duke Robillard with On This Side of Goodbye.

0: 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So that's the history and music of Altered Images on The History of Us, starting Thursday, October the 8th from 4 to 6 p.m. right here on 94.9 FM Radio Western.
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Well, let's do one more birthday. Rocky Athus, born in 1954, still kicking. That's not that long ago. From 2017. Well, he's from originally Black Oak, Arkansas. Remember them? Hey, Jim Dandy. Now living in Austin, Texas. Album from 2019 called Shake the Dust. Tune called Texas Girl. Here is Rocky Athus.

0: I want to do another twofer of an artist I absolutely adore. I mean, really in the top five. I was so fortunate back in the 70s when I lived in Quebec to see Jesse Winchester a number of times, and mostly in very intimate coffee house settings. He was a draft dodger from the States and decided to make Quebec his home. And I'm going to play two tracks that were recorded live off the floor at Studio 6 in Montreal. And from the same era that I was in Quebec and was seeing him. I'm going to play a tune called Laisse les bons temps rouler, which means Let the Good Times Roll. And a tune I always loved, Twigs and Seeds. Here is the late, great Jesse Winchester, recorded October 13th, 2 days ago, 1976.
1: 1, 2, 3, 4.

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Thanks very much. Oh, the next tune we're going to play is kind of a little love song. One, two, three.

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See, 'cause I wanted some of my private blend, you know, which is two parts grass to one part hash. But when I got to my little secret hiding place, man, and I checked out my little plastic bag, there wasn't a speck of that nice green leaf left, and I felt my whole spirit sag. It's nothing but twigs and seeds.

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I just discovered that I am fresh out of that herb that's so dear to me, if you know what I mean, man. He said, listen, Jesse, he said, I'd like to help you, man. He said, I'm in business to supply you with the weed, you know. He said, but the man just busted a whole huge shipment of mine, and now everybody in Montreal is smoking twigs and seeds. I said, what?

So you have morning glory seeds and nutmeg and LSD and model airplane glue, peyote buttons and methadrine and benzedrine, dexedrine, alcohol, banana peel is supposed to do. Let's say that the use of these different hallucinogens was somehow no longer a legal misdeed. Well, man, I still think there ought to be some sort of law against possession of nothing but twigs and seeds, Jack. Cause really, twigs and seeds.

0: Thank you very much. Merci. So
1: back years ago, I was a pretty heavy folky, bluegrass and folk I was really into, and really I was quite young when I started going to the coffee houses in Montreal, because there was no alcohol served, not supposed to be, so it was kind of all ages, and I just really kind of gravitated towards the singer-songwriter folky stuff, and Jesse Winchester was one of those guys that I was so honored to see so many times. You want to do yourself a favor. On YouTube, there's a... Remember Elvis Costello used to have his little variety show type of thing? You know, he'd bring artists on. There's one where he had Jesse Winchester on. Nico Case is also on stage with him. And they're sitting listening to Jesse Winchester do a song called Shamaling Dong Ding. And at that point, everybody pretty much knew that Jesse Winchester was dying of esophageal cancer. And Nico Case, I'm getting choked up even talking about it, but Nico Case just tears up. And it's really a touching video. And there used to be a really good copy of it on YouTube, and I can't seem to find it. I found a copy of it, but it's okay. But do yourself a favor and check it out. It's certainly worth it. Okay. On with the blues. I think I just gave myself the blues. Want to leave you one last track. Came out January of this year from Dublin, Ireland. A dude named Bernard Barrett. The album's called Alt.Blues. I'm having a hard time with enunciating tonight. I don't know what it is. Alt.Blues, a tune called I've Said It. Nice mellow, jazzy, bluesy kind of thing. Anyway, hope you like it. I will talk to you next Wednesday. In the meantime, please take care of each other. Be safe. Peace.

0: 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That's Old School, New School, Saturday from 8 to 10 p.m. on Radio Western.
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4: 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I'm Caleb Martin with your daily news update for Wednesday, October 14th. In campus news, Western has welcomed its inaugural class of Master Physician Assistant Studies. 29 students make up the inaugural class, which is Ontario's first program of its kind. Josie Parody, the MPAS program director, spoke to the Western Gazette before the start of the program, saying, quote, "Physician assistants are medically trained health professionals who work collaboratively with a supervising physician to support patient care." She also mentioned, quote, "Depending on the clinical setting, PAs may conduct physical exams, order and interpret tests, assist with procedures, and support diagnosis and treatment." In Mustang sports, on Saturday, your Western Mustangs football team clipped the wings of the Carleton Ravens in a 49-7 blowout. Second-year quarterback Ben Castleman won in his first career start, a question mark heading into the game after QB Jerome Rancourt threw six interceptions in the previous 2 weeks. Castleman passed for 177 yards and three touchdowns with zero interceptions. Running back Ethan Dolby ran all over Carleton with 140 rushing yards over 12 carries, along with a touchdown. Yesterday, the softball team went up against the Windsor Lancers in a doubleheader. Western fell short in both games, though, the first being a 3-1 loss and the second loss coming in at 4-2. In more news, last night the London Knights beat out the Kitchener Rangers 4-3 in a wild game that ended in a shootout, with London goaltender Alexei Medvedev locking the door on Kitchener and not letting a shot find the net in the shootout. Kawhi Leonard seems to fit right in with this new-look Raptors team as Toronto routs the New York Knicks in a 148-98-point blowout last night. Leonard posted a stat line of 21 points, 5 rebounds, and 2 steals in the win. The Buffalo Bills narrowly beat out the Los Angeles Rams in an overtime thriller during Monday Night Football. The victory marked Josh Allen's first overtime win of his career. You could not have scripted an overtime any more heart attack inducing than this one, though, as the Buffalo defense blocks a field goal from now ex-Rams kicker Harrison Mevis that would have won the game, which allows Josh Allen to march the offense down the field for the game-winning field goal. One of the Canadian storylines that came from this game was Rams offensive lineman Alaric Jackson, originally from Windsor, punching Bills edge rusher Bradley Chubb after the game. The NFL suspended Jackson for 2 games without pay. For Radio Western, I'm Caleb Martin. Keep your dials tuned to 94.9 FM or head to radiowestern.ca.
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6: Hello, everyone. Welcome back to another episode of Mid-Century and Modern. I'm your host, Rain.
7: And I'm your host, Zoe.
6: And in case you missed it, this is a little fun talk show where we get to talk about anything that we like from pop culture, old Hollywood, new Hollywood, what have you. Little intro about me. I'm Rain. Zoe has described me as the most modern person that has ever lived. You know, and you know what? Is the world Jover? Yes. Do I want to live in any time before the 2000s? No. I cannot exist before 2005. There's no way.
7: No, you can't. And I am the least modern person ever by your description. Although yes. I'm slowly creeping into the 20th, yeah. 21st century.
6: She very slowly is, but...
7: adapting.
6: Especially when I first met Zoe. You know, she looked like she was at the Salem Witch Trials, you know?
7: Yeah.
6: Yeah.
7: What were you doing at the Salem Witch Trials?
6: I wasn't there. I said you looked like you were there.
7: Okay.
6: You know?
7: Okay.
6: Remember, I'm only in the 2000s.
7: Right. That's your excuse.
6: But yeah, so okay. My areas of interest include 90s, 2000s, 2010s, 2020s, and Zoe is much more 40s, 50s, 60s, 70s, and a bit of
7: breaching,
6: the 80s.
7: Breaching on there.
6: Yeah.
7: Yeah.
6: And a bit of the 80s. So hope you guys enjoy.
7: Yeah, all right. And just a quick disclaimer, the views, opinions, and analysis expressed on mid-century and modern are that of us, the hosts, and do not necessarily reflect the official policy or position of this station, its affiliates, or employees. All content is for informational and entertainment purposes only. While we strive for accuracy, the information provided is not guaranteed. Comments on matters of public interest are presented as our own unique opinion based on available information. This is a comedic show, and we're just two girls having fun. Please take what we're saying with a light heart and a grain of salt. We are pure of heart.
6: Please don't sue us.
7: Don't sue Western. Allow the radio to continue.
6: Please.
7: All right. So to begin, I'm going to start us off with what occurred on this date in history, September 30th.
6: Mm-hmm.
7: And to begin, I think you'll just like the name. In 1841, Samuel Slocum patents the stapler.
6: Slocum?
7: Yeah.
6: Slocum?
7: Yeah.
6: For the people listening, that is spelled S-L-O-C-U-M. What a name.
7: What a name.
6: What
7: he patents name. The stapler.
6: I didn't realize the stapler has been around for that long.
7: I know, we've had the stapler for a minute.
6: For almost 200 years. That's crazy.
7: Yeah. In 1846, the anesthetic ether is used for the first time by American dentist Dr. William Morton to extract a tooth.
6: So always a dentist.
7: Always a dentist.
6: Dentists are so scary. I have to say, dentistry, terrifying.
7: We will discuss dentistry a little bit later in this episode.
6: Oh, we will. We will discuss dentistry a little later.
7: We will discuss dentistry later on. This is foreshadowing. In 1864, 13 black soldiers were the first black soldiers to be honored with a U.S. Medal of Honor for leading charges against the Confederate fortifications during the Battle of New Market Heights, Virginia.
6: Oh my God, Lawrence's dream came true.
7: Lawrence's dream came true.
6: So in case you guys didn't already realize that we're insufferable, we're also Hamilton fans.
7: So we're extra insufferable.
6: We're extra. We know like every song.
7: Without the lyrics.
6: Without the lyrics.
7: We can do it word for word.
6: But we always make this joke about how, like, John Lawrence in the show, they always act like him dying means that's it. Nobody cares about black people anymore.
7: So his dream came true.
6: His dream came true.
7: Hallelujah.
6: His dream came true.
7: In 1880, American amateur astronomer... That's a snappy...
6: Henry Draper
7: took the first photograph of the Orion Nebula.
6: Ooh.
7: Very cool. Proving to you that I care about space still.
6: Oh my God. Oh my God. You don't just care about Christina Cook.
7: No, I care about space.
6: Okay. Okay.
7: Christina Cook just happens to be involved with space.
6: So are you interested in her or in the space part?
7: Both. You know, I'm intrigued by both.
6: Okay, okay,
7: first
6: fine.
7: Woman on the moon. Very, very, very interesting.
6: Mm-hmm.
7: 1888, Jack the Ripper murders two more women, Liz Stride and Kate Eddowes, in Whitechapel, London.
6: What I find really funny about this, so we figured out what anesthetic was, but this person could just go around and kill anyone.
7: No, I know. And DNA, not a thing.
6: DNA, no. One of my favorite things, because I used to be very into true crime, and I actually really wanted to go into, like, criminology and be a forensic psychologist. So, like, I have a lot of precursory knowledge about this, but one of my favorite things about crime when you study it, basically before the 70s, you could commit a crime and you had like a 90% chance of getting away with
7: no,
6: it.
7: No, and what I really love, okay, so we have the stapler.
6: Literally all you had to do was not be there.
7: Not be
6: when
7: there.
6: When the police showed up.
7: No, and like I have to say, so before this, we have the stapler. We have the anesthetic. We have the first picture of a nebula. but we cannot figure out who Jack the Ripper is to this day.
6: I know.
7: What the
6: That's
7: heck?
6: That's my favorite thing about crime, is that, like, when you look at all the cold
7: Truly
6: cases...
7: something.
6: Essentially, it's like that John Mulaney bit where he's like, ugh, look at all that blood. Clean it up.
7: Mop it up.
6: Mop it up.
7: Ugh. 1929, the first manned rocket plane flight is done by this automaker named Fritz von Opel.
6: Fritz von Opel? So many interesting names today.
7: I know. 1938, the Treaty of Munich is signed by Adolf Hitler, Benito Mussolini. Another exciting name, Benito Mussolini.
6: I know, that's such a fun name.
7: I know. Edouard Daladier and Neville Chamberlain, forcing Czechoslovakia to give territory to Germany. And Chamberlain infamously declared it was peace for our time upon return to London.
6: Oh. I love... Dude, you're in London. How is this peace for you?
7: We gave Czechoslovakia to Germany. There's no war.
6: Oh my god, I love that. Don't you have family members that were from...
7: My great-grandmother is from Czechoslovakia, and it was then taken by the Nazis, so...
6: Damn.
7: Thank you so much, Neville Chamberlain.
6: There's...
7: Peace for your time, but a bunch of people, like, lost their land and...
6: I know. It's really heartbreaking to hear about stuff like this. You know?
7: Thank you so much. Thank you so much, Neville Chamberlain. I'm sure it was peaceful for you in England.
6: Well, you know what? It later became not peaceful for them.
7: No.
6: So maybe he did get comeuppance, you know?
7: Yeah. I don't even think he was in charge at that time, so.
6: He wasn't?
7: I think it was Churchill.
6: Oh.
7: he never got comeuppance for that,
6: Damn.
7: Actually. And then I just found this funny. Well, not funny, but I find this kind of interesting that years later on the same day in 1946, 22 Nazi leaders, including... Now, these are names. Joachim von Ribbentrop and Hermann Göring are found guilty of war crimes and sentenced to death or prison at the Nuremberg war trials.
6: Yes. That is the comeuppance, then.
7: That is the comeuppance.
6: That is on the same day, what, 8 years later?
7: 8 years later.
6: Yeah. You know, not to get too political on this show, I do think it's very... interesting that this sort of stuff happened to Nazis, as it absolutely should have, right?
7: Mm-hmm.
6: But, you know, Imperial Japan was committing similar...
7: atrocities.
6: They were committing atrocities, and they never... Even to this day, they won't admit to some of it, a lot of it, and they've never really been officially tried. And even with Unit 731, which, in case you don't know, ran human experimentation on prisoners of war, and it was really horrid... nobody really found out about that until the 80s when the scientists themselves came forward, and basically none of them ever got punished for it because they made a deal with America, and so America let them off. And I just find that very interesting as somebody who's always been very interested in Japan and
7: Shaking
6: Japanese culture.
7: SMH.
6: But yeah, I don't know. I've always found that very, I guess, interesting.
7: Yeah, I agree. It's quite unique, I will say. In 1955, American actor and cultural icon James Dean is killed in a car crash at the age of 24.
6: I did not realize he died at 24.
7: Yeah, he died at 24.
6: I don't know why. I always assumed this man, like, lived a full life.
7: No.
6: Because...
7: No, that's kind of the tragedy of James Dean.
6: Was he... I don't know. Again, I wasn't around then, and I don't really watch older movies. Was he a good actor?
7: Yeah, he was pretty decent.
6: Is it like a River Phoenix situation?
7: Yeah.
6: Like a River Phoenix?
7: Yeah.
6: Or like a Heath Ledger?
7: Yeah, kind of that, kind of. Like coming up at the time and just never really got to see his full potential as an actor.
6: That's heartbreaking. Do you think there's an Akemi Yoshida equivalent for James Dean?
7: Like she's obsessed with River Phoenix.
6: Yeah, and then River Phoenix died while she was making Banana Fish, and she just was like, she gave up on life. She like wrote him letters, guys. Like, she, after he died, she wrote letters to River Phoenix, and she included plenty of references to a bunch of River Phoenix movies, even the really crappy ones, because she was like in love with him, and her main character was modeled after him.
7: I don't know if there's anything that insane.
6: I don't know. I think there probably is.
7: There probably is somewhere. We'll find it. We'll find it, and we'll discuss it on the next episode of the show. In 1962, John F. Kennedy signs...
6: Oh my God, your favorite...
7: My favorite individual. If I can bring JFK into this show, I am bringing JFK into this show. I love John F. Kennedy so much.
6: Isn't his assassination coming up in October?
7: November.
6: We can do a Kennedy week, you know?
7: Don't worry. He's going to get his. Don't worry, Radio Western. You will be hearing about JFK. I am a JFK scholar. It is ridiculous.
6: It is ridiculous. I was watching a documentary for class about JFK, and Zoe wasn't even looking at the screen. I was just watching it in the room with her, and she was able to recognize everybody by voice.
7: Which Kennedy was talking by voice. I know.
6: And then not that. You knew, like, their bodyguards and everything.
7: Yeah.
6: Security people.
7: Yeah,
6: I do. You knew everybody that ever spoke to them.
7: I do. I've talked to people that have met people who were, like, involved with the Kennedys. I've studied.
6: You had this very scary JFK painting in your...
7: I painted JFK...
6: It's very beautiful, but...
7: I painted JFK about 6 times for an art project, and the one I did as a final art project in the 12th grade went in an art exhibit, so other people got to see it. That is not the only... And I think at that time I was writing 2 research papers about JFK. He was included... Like, it was ridiculous. Like, it's ridiculous the love I have for JFK.
6: And I love that for you. I really do. But anyway, so what did he do?
7: So what did he do this day? Well, I'm glad you asked. He sent 3,000 federal troops to the University of Mississippi to stop the riots protesting desegregation. He was like, guys, you gotta stop.
6: So that documentary I watched... It was about this. And I think it was about this very particular time, too.
7: Yes, because this was when George Wallace was doing his...
6: Yeah, and I think as somebody living in the modern age, I cannot imagine that people were this upset at the idea of, you know, black people attending the same schools and being in the same restaurants as them, to the point where they're dressing up and making signs and going out and spending their day protesting, taking off of work to do this, bringing their children to do this. I don't think I fundamentally understand this.
7: No, it's insane. In 1962, again, Mexican-American labor leader Cesar Chavez founded the United Farm Workers.
6: Oh!
7: Formed a union.
6: That's amazing. I love unions. We support unions on this show.
7: Yes.
6: We support labor unions.
7: Yes, we do.
6: We support worker rights.
7: Yes, we do. In 1990, the Dalai Lama unveils the Canadian Tribute to Human Rights Monument in Ontario, in Ottawa.
6: Ooh, that's cool.
7: Yeah. And then I thought this was a great one.
6: No, I'm reading it.
7: This was the end, I think. 1991, Jerry Springer's tabloid talk show, The Jerry Springer Show, debuts on TV and syndication.
6: So, in case you guys are...
7: unaware of who Jerry Springer is.
6: Imagine a trashy talk show. A trashy, exploitative talk show. That is what Jerry Springer essentially invented. It was horrific. There's actually this documentary on Netflix, in case you're ever curious. It's called Light, Camera... Something like fights. Like, it has fights in it because people would get into physical fist fights on this show regularly.
7: The Jerry Springer Show.
6: They would bring in, like, Jewish people and, like, the neo-Nazis. They would bring in black people and KKK members at the same time. And essentially, all they would do is fight on the show, and they would emotionally...
7: Is this the show that was, like, you are not the father? That was that
6: No,
7: show.
6: That's Maury.
7: That was Maury, okay.
6: That was Maury. But essentially, Jerry Springer opened the door for a lot of that, and a lot of people consider this, like... I don't know. I think this is when it was over for everybody. Like, I think that's when the world was jover, is when he did this. Because I don't think reality TV or talk show TV ever really came back from that.
7: It never recovered.
6: TV just sort of never recovered from this. Because think about it. This guy opened the door for, like, Dr. Phil to exist, that's right? Like, that show, which
7: Oprah.
6: Is so exploitative.
7: It's just not good. And then, so today, 5 years ago today, National Day of Truth and Reconciliation was created for Indigenous people, and we will be discussing that later. So
6: that's very interesting, because I've only been in Canada 2 years, right? So I actually don't know much about the National Day of Truth and Reconciliation. I always assumed this has been around for a minute. I didn't think it was only like 5 years ago.
7: No, everything to do with Indigenous people and their rights is so relatively new. It's actually really upsetting.
6: Because you said it was, from what I understand, it's Justin Trudeau who first started caring about this, like really caring about it. Like he pushed, he started pushing very heavily.
7: I think he pushed more on it, and I think it just more and more started coming to light, so he had to kind of do more about it. But we will get into that later on in the show. You can begin us now on your internet scandal.
6: Moving on to our next segment, internet scandal. So this is where I bring a scandal from the internet, either current or old. But the reason why this isn't current or old is because what I'm going to do here is I'm going to give you an overview of one person and all their scandals, because this person repeatedly pops up. And I have actually been a fan of this person, or I was a fan of this person when I was very young, when I was 10 years old. I'm turning 21 this year, so I know quite a bit about her. Gabby Hanna. Now, again, I'm going to give you guys an overview so that when you're wondering why people are mad at her, you know why. I think we should never forget what Gabby Hanna has done, because it's actually kind of, some of the stuff she's done is like not that bad, but a lot of it is very vile, right? So, intro to Gabby Hanna, she used to go by The Gabby Show online. She started on Vine, and then Vine died, and then she moved on to YouTube. And that's when I found her. I was about 10, so like in 2015, that is when I started finding her YouTube channel and watching her stuff. And she did like story time YouTube and stuff. And, you know, and when I first started watching her, she got into this big controversy because she like stole jokes, but that's like whatever. I'm now going to read out just a quick brief summary of what she's done. So one of her biggest scandals was the Kenza Cosmetics scandal. What she did in that was, so she, you know, was advertising these makeup wipes, right? Not makeup wipes, sorry, makeup brushes. And there was this whole thing where you could get like $80 worth of brushes for, and only pay for shipping, right? For free, and you'd only pay for shipping. And, you know, obviously because of that, they jack up the shipping. They do like $10, $20 shipping. But people are expecting they're getting like $80 brushes, like very high quality brushes and everything. And then people, like, because she was advertising this, right? People who are her fans went, they purchased it. And they either were not getting the brushes, or when they did get them, it was like dollar store level stuff.
7: Ew.
6: And so people got mad at her for promoting this company. And then she made a video responding to it, and it was a Get Ready With Me where she did her makeup using the brushes.
7: Oh, my God.
6: And then there's this very infamous line where she basically says, manage your expectations, because you're paying $10 for brushes. Did you really think they were going to be high-quality brushes? Girl, this is not what it was advertised as.
7: God.
6: And she just kept saying, manage your expectations. So that's one of the bigger ones that she was in. Other things include her behavior on the set of Escape the Night, which is, that was a YouTube show, a YouTube premium show, or YouTube Red, or whatever it was called back then. And it was run by a bunch of YouTubers, namely Joey Graceffa. He was kind of like the host of it. And it was like a scripted competition slash reality show, but they would play characters. It's weird. But anyway, she was just a nuisance. She has insulted and yelled at a lot of the PAs, a lot of the makeup artists, a lot of the people that would help her. She was very difficult with food. She wouldn't come to the costume fittings. And then she had the audacity to go and talk about how awful they were in her YouTube video, which led one of the producers, Daniel Prada, to put out a video that was about Gabby Hanna, wherein he literally exposed that, no, she was the issue on the set, to the point where they had to, like, kill her off of the show because she was horrid.
7: Stop.
6: And just most namely, and Rosanna Pansino has also spoken about this and said that she saw this. Gabby Hanna got mad at one of the assistants because she was like, hey, we're running a bit late. You know, we need you. We're going to need you in like 15. Like, sorry, we're running late. And then Gabby responded to her and called her, you stupid effing C-word.
7: That okay.
6: Which, you know, I'm sure for, you know, the British and Australians listening, that's not aggressive. But in North America, this is extremely aggressive.
7: That's escalation.
6: That's extremely aggressive. And she blames all of it on her ADHD. That's also a reason people dislike her. She blames all of her negative behaviors on her ADHD and how she has no emotional regulation, da da da. But now, I'm going to get into the really vile... Actually, before I get into the real vile thing, sorry, I've missed this in my notes. Another thing she did... She went to Trisha Paytas's boyfriend at the time and told him that she has herpes. She is not friends with Trisha Paytas. This was also not true. Trisha Paytas did not have herpes. And then not just that, Gabby had put out on her Instagram story, on her public Instagram story with her fans, where she went, hey, so if you had an information that your friend was dating somebody who has an STD, would you not go tell your friend? And eventually people figured out this was Trisha Paytas. Like, she essentially told everybody online
7: that
6: Trisha Paytas has herpes when she did not. But anyway, now here's a really vile thing, and I'm going to gloss over a lot of it because it's very... There's a lot you can dig into this. Absolutely look everything I'm saying up. There are hours and hours and hours of videos on this. But Gabby was close to a woman called Jessie Smiles. Jessie Smiles was also a Viner turned YouTuber. Definitely not as big as Gabby, you know, later became. But oh my God. So Jessie got raped by her ex-boyfriend Curtis Lepore. And at the time, Gabby was not friends with Jessie, but Gabby went online and defended him.
7: Oh.
6: And she wasn't even friends with Curtis. She didn't know these people.
7: Oh.
6: And then she later tried to deny doing that, even though there is plenty of evidence, and she actually apologized to Jessie in person. She has also repeatedly hung out with Curtis's friends. And hung out in places with Curtis Lepore, even when she was friends with Jessie, and would lie about it to Jessie. She has threatened to sue her for talking about this. She tries to frame it as if she's the victim in this scenario because she keeps getting associated with a rapist, quote unquote. But she has also stated to Jessie before, when Jessie was, like, upset that Gabby was hanging out with his friends, she went, well, Curtis's friends didn't rape you.
7: Oh!
6: So, like, just a very vile individual. She also did other things. Like, she tried to sleep with Jessie's ex-boyfriend to get back at her. She spread rumors about her. She went to 15-year-old fans and told them personal, private information about the medication that Jessie, like, psychiatric medication.
7: Oh my God.
6: That Jessie was on to try and say that she's insane. She's insane. She's on psychiatric medication.
7: Girl, you need psychiatric medication.
6: So, yeah, this is just a general... now she's doing a Christian grift. She's become Christian or whatever. And they've actually invited her to speak at universities. And she's talking about, like, God and, like, whatever. She's become very, like, hippie. Anyway, steer clear of this woman. She desperately wants attention. She has also faked having a manic episode on TikTok and then got mad at people for falling for it, quote unquote, when she was just being like she admitted to faking it.
7: Just like, and it, like, is like, do you think that she's actually this level of insane, or do you think that she is someone that is, like, actively just trying to get, like,
6: I think
7: attention?
6: It's a little bit of both. I honestly think it's a bit of both, because somebody doing this much to get attention is definitely like symptom of something more serious.
7: Right.
6: But at
7: yeah.
6: the same time, I think we just need to stop giving her a platform and stop giving her attention, because that's fueling her more. If we strip her of this, she will have her only choice is going to be, I have to either go get help or she can be insane in privacy. But she won't be spreading this onto
7: right.
6: fans.
7: So you think
6: and mind you, guys, there's a bunch of stuff I have not even brought up yet, because she does something like every year. I'm just talking about some of the major ones right now. Genuinely look up Jessie Smiles' video on Gabby. Mm-hmm. There's a 3-hour leaked phone call between them wherein Gabby is just horrid, manipulative, gaslighting. And again, I just think that this is somebody that doesn't need our attention anymore.
7: Is this the chick that made music?
6: Yes. Yes, she made music. And I'm going to be honest, it's not half bad. Right. You know, it's decent.
7: So she just has her hand in, like, every pie. Like, a finger in every pie, basically.
6: She got very upset about being seen as just a YouTuber and then tried to be, like, a quote-unquote serious singer. And I was there when, like, I was a fan of her when she started doing this. I stopped being a fan of her, actually, before the Jesse Smiles thing. I think I stopped when I was about 13 or 14 because she... I don't know. She just shifted her content very drastically. Like, she did story time, and then she shifted to, like, doing vlogs every now and again, like, cleaning vlogs or whatever. And then she just started focusing a lot on her music. And, like, the other, like, I don't know. There's just so much with her. And there's
7: she's
6: so
7: just
6: much.
7: Nuts.
6: Yeah, she's genuinely just nuts. Like, and again, if you're ever wondering why people are mad at her, this is why. And next week, I will cover for you guys James Charles, so you know what people are mad at him for. I'll do a little overview of that for you all.
7: Let's do an overview. That's
6: I'll do
7: beautiful.
6: An overview. All right. But yeah, that's a very short, condensed, abridged overview of
7: Insane.
6: Gabby Hanna.
7: Insane. There's just really just anybody walking.
6: They let anybody on this earth.
7: They let anybody. All right. Well, we're going to take a quick break and we will be back after the ads to do Most Wanted of the Week for you.
6: Thank All right. Bye bye.
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6: And welcome back, everyone, to Mid-Century and Modern. Again, I'm Rain.
7: And I'm Zoe.
6: And we are bringing to you our segment, Most Wanted of the Week. What this segment is we just talk about a person or a character that we have been thinking a lot about this week, that we are very interested in this week, that we would really like to talk about.
7: To share with you.
6: To share with everyone. So this week's Most Wanted of the Week is Saul Goodman from Breaking Bad.
7: Very excited.
6: Now, just to clarify a couple things, I watched Breaking Bad, but I've seen it before all the way through. I was 16, though, so I don't really remember much of it. Zoe's never seen it before.
7: I'm a new viewer.
6: A new viewer, and we just, in this watch of it, we have just met Saul Goodman, literally in the episode Better Call Saul in season 2.
7: I love him.
6: And I knew you would love him. I really did. Do you want to give your thoughts on him first?
7: My thoughts on Saul Goodman. Well, I have to say my first thing is that I love that I knew that that was not his name.
6: Yeah.
7: I love that I was like, hey. So what? What were you saying?
6: So yeah, again, I don't know if any of you guys know this information, because I certainly didn't. This didn't click for me when I first watched it. Because I didn't grow up around a lot of Jewish people, so I really don't know. But his name is very Jewish, but he's not Jewish. He's Irish Catholic.
7: No, I saw his name, and I was like, this is really kind of interesting that they would have a
6: And they would have Bob Odenkirk play him.
7: That's Jewish playing a scummy lawyer, but Bob Odenkirk isn't Jewish. And I was like,
6: and it felt like a bit racist.
7: It felt a little anti-Semitic, and I was like, hey, is this actually his name? And like within that episode you meet him, he's like, hey, so like, that's not my name.
6: So again, he is a scuzzy lawyer, so he's like, oh, if I use a Jewish name, the people are gonna want me to be their lawyer because they're gonna assume that I'm scuzzy and that I'll get the money.
7: Like
6: what?
7: It's awful, it's horrible, but I love, what's his first name? Because he said his last name's McGill.
6: His first name's Jimmy. Yeah.
7: Oh my god.
6: I know.
7: Oh my god, that's so funny.
6: I know. No, Saul Goodman is a hilarious character.
7: He's just pathetic.
6: He's like, imagine a lawyer. picture.
7: He's very imaginal lawyer. I think I have to say I love so much of him. He's such a funny individual. But what I truly adore, well, I love his office that looks like the Constitution.
6: Yeah, he's got like the whole Constitution on the wall.
7: I love his outfits. His outfits are so interesting.
6: Why do you think they're interesting? Just so you guys know, Zoe's very big into fashion. So I really like listening to what she thinks about like
7: the way this
6: fashion.
7: Man looks is very interesting. Okay, I'm gonna put it this way. So he has a comb over.
6: Yeah.
7: So he's losing hair.
6: Yeah.
7: And I really thought this would be the type of man to have a toupee, but he has a comb over.
6: Right. Yeah. Why wouldn't he get a toupee?
7: I know, like, because that's even more fake.
6: Right. Because he also looks like the type of guy that would get veneers, you know?
7: I know. So I thought he has a comb over.
6: He
7: which
6: very
7: is
6: much
7: just,
6: reminds me of Billy Flynn from
7: yes,
6: Chicago.
7: Yes, he's like a less polished version of that. But what I really love about his outfits, okay, his suit that he was, at least in this episode, I don't know if it gets worse. I don't know if he starts wearing tackier clothing. But I love
6: he
7: it.
6: He always kind of looks like this.
7: Okay, he always looks like this. He's got the loudest tie you've ever seen. Like, it looks... His ties look like Jesse's pants. His ties look like Jesse's pants. And then he has, like, it's always, like, that weird

0: intentional crossing
1: into. It has to be an intentional choice because he's almost on the precipice of looking professional, but he.
0: But there's just something about him that communicates to you that he's not professional.
1: No, and it's the way he's, like, he almost looks, the way he dresses, you would almost think he's struggling as a lawyer. Excuse me?
0: I mean, and it seems like he kind of is.
1: Like, it looks like he's struggling as a lawyer, and he's actually not. But I'm sure it looks that way because he's, like, funneling, like, he's clearly doing, like, tax evasion and stuff like that. But he's dressed very... Yeah, like, the cuts, nothing fits him. His shoes don't match his outfits. He wears the same shoes. They're always brown. And they don't match. And then he has a comb over.
0: Which is crazy because, you know, in law, it's actually, like, for lawyers, right? Presentation is a very, very, very big
1: very
0: part.
1: Big thing.
0: Because it helps you win a jury over.
1: He moves very interestingly, too.
0: Well, everyone in the show moves interestingly.
1: Yeah, but he moves... Okay, like, you would expect a lawyer to be a very stoic individual. He's always, like, flailing himself around very loosely.
0: And he's always screaming.
1: And he's always, like...
0: He's so funny.
1: He's very funny. What I find really interesting about him is based off of what he is wearing, I cannot tell how big he actually is.
0: Mm.
1: Which is interesting. I can't tell if he's, like...
0: Do you,
1: like,
0: think he's trying to make himself look bigger by wearing these bigger clothes?
1: Maybe. Like, because he's clearly tall.
0: I mean, he's Bob Odenkirk.
1: Yeah,
0: you know?
1: Like, he's clearly tall. I can't tell if he's, like, thinner in stature or not. Like, I can't tell because his clothing is really baggy.
0: Yeah.
1: And I don't know if he's trying to hide that he's, like, I don't know. I don't know, but I find the way he's dressed very interesting, just in general.
0: He's funny.
1: So funny. I'm shocked he doesn't have a toupee.
0: I know.
1: He looks like the type.
0: He's so hilarious to me, because, like, I have always been very deeply entertained by this man. I didn't end up finishing Better Call Saul, because it did get a little bit boring around season 3 when they stopped showing us Saul Goodman and they started focusing on, like, all the other characters. I got a bit bored. But he is so funny. I really love that, like, and I guess spoilers for Breaking Bad if you haven't seen it yet. But in the episode where they meet him, Jesse and Walt take him out to, like, the desert to threaten him into, like, being a better lawyer for Badger, I guess, so he doesn't snitch on them. And he immediately just starts going, "No, I didn't do it. This other guy did." Before they even speak to him, he's like, "No, I didn't do it. This other guy did it. This other guy did it. Did Lalo send you guys?" Like, dude, who are you involved with?
1: No, and you know what I really love is he's like, "Hey, if you give me money right now,
0: I'll be your lawyer.
1: I'll be your lawyer, and it will be confidential. Give me a dollar.
0: Give me a dollar.
1: Give me a dollar."
0: And then Jesse goes, "You know, man, I only have a five. I'll take a five."
1: If you have to pull my arm. The funny thing about him is he comes off very unassuming, but the way that episode ended was so terrifying.
0: No, he's so smart. It's so scary. And
1: it's
0: the way that
1: sick.
0: He threatened Walt into being his lawyer, where he was like, "If I could find you, guess how far behind the DEA are?" So is it?
1: I've only known you a day, dude.
0: I've only known you a day and already got you. Imagine what the feds are doing right now to get to you. And, like, it's, I don't know, he's very interesting. I really love
1: tacky
0: characters.
1: He's very cunning.
0: He is.
1: He's very
0: cunning. He's a con man. Like, more so than a lawyer, he's much more of a con man.
1: Yes.
0: You know?
1: I find him very interesting.
0: And he was sort of a con man before he was a lawyer, you know?
1: Yeah, he gives that. What I really love is how you tell me he's a very pathetic man. Which I'm very excited to see. I love...
0: He is very pathetic.
1: I love a pathetic man.
0: He's so pathetic, especially, like, the more... I don't mean to... I'm sure you saw that. The second he was in danger, he threw everybody under the bus.
1: Everybody went!
0: Screaming. The way he's able to turn situations... Like, he's able to talk himself out of literally anything, which I guess is, like, a lawyer's job, but...
1: But he's good at it.
0: But he's really good at it, and you'd think somebody that's as abrasive as him would not be good at it.
1: But
0: like,
1: he
0: uses that to his favor almost, right? And he knows when to use it. And it's very...
1: But yeah.
0: I think you will be very entertained with him as the series
1: goes
0: on.
1: I'm thoroughly entertained.
0: I forgot a lot of Breaking Bad. So it's like a
1: you
0: fresh
1: know who
0: watch for
1: this
0: me.
1: This is such a bad thing to be reminded of. And I'm so sorry that...
0: What?
1: He reminds me of that fox from Zootopia.
0: Oh my God, yes. He's

0: Just like that. You're so right.
1: He's very, what's his name? Nick Wilde.
0: Nick Wilde.
1: He's very Nick Wilde to me.
0: He is. But yeah, so that's our most wanted of the week. Now we're going to be moving on to our next segment, Glue Factory.
1: Who is sentenced to the Glue Factory this week?
0: So in case you don't know what, so we came up with this. We were watching BoJack Horseman about the character BoJack Horseman. In case you could not tell, he is a horse. And if you haven't seen the show, he's a very vile, awful individual.
1: Horrible
0: we
1: man.
0: Love shows about awful people. Like, we really do.
1: It's so entertaining.
0: We love shows about awful people. So, we were watching it and we were just like, we hate this man. Like, we hate him. We need him dead. And we would constantly say he should go to the glue factory. He's a horse and that is the only good thing. That's the only use that BoJack has
1: glue is factory.
0: Being glue. So when we sentence a character to the glue factory, it means that we dislike them and we think that they're evil.
1: And that the only thing they could do is produce glue for us.
0: That's the only benefit they have in society. So starting off with Walter White from Breaking Bad. So we're not even like...
1: We're two seasons in.
0: And I'm going to be honest... Like, a lot of people interpret this show as a good man turning to evil, but ever since I watched the show, I've felt like Walt has always been an evil individual.
1: He's vile.
0: He's always been, and I think he just used this as, it's like, I don't know, it's like the guy from, it's like Kevin Spacey in American Beauty, where he's almost using all of this as an excuse to let all of his awfulness and his hatred and his pride and his regret, all of it sort of come out so he can live out this hero fantasy, and he's hurting everybody around him. Like, Skyler is being so hurt by him, by his actions, by what he's doing. And it's like, for what? You have people that are willing to pay for your treatment. You don't need to do this. And I guess, I don't know, because the show doesn't give it, like, Walt any actual reason to reject the help from... You know, Elliot and, oh my God, what's her name?
1: Gretchen.
0: Elliot and Gretchen. Other than his own pride, I think that just indicates that he is not a good person. Like, he is just not a good person. He wants to do this. He enjoys this.
1: Yeah, he likes it.
0: I think he likes it, you know? And I don't know, like, I don't know, what are your thoughts? What do you think?
1: On Walter White?
0: Yes. So far, as somebody who's just started
1: he's
0: it.
1: He's awful, and he's been awful, and... He has been awful since the beginning. Everything he does, every move he makes, I'm like, wow, you're a horrible person.
0: I can't believe he'd do this, you know? And not just that, he seems to like to take the criminal way out of things when he could just do it normally.
1: Like, but then he doesn't even take the criminal. He doesn't like the repercussions, so he always, you know, pushes it off to someone else. Like...
0: And he's always ending up in these situations where it's like, I don't know, he's getting mad at Jesse for not knowing how to act in these situations. Dude, you're pushing him.
1: You're putting him in situations he
0: never... Jesse never wanted this.
1: The thing that's so funny is that Walter's like, Jesse, like, you should know you're in this life. Whoa, whoa, whoa, buddy. When was Jesse involved with the cartel?
0: Jesse was just some small fry, you know?
1: You sped ran that. Like...
0: Almost getting him killed. You keep getting him beat up consistently. I have to say, Tuco's hatred of him was so funny.
1: Tuco's hatred of Jesse was so good.
0: That was so
1: anytime
0: funny.
1: He could kick Jesse or like throw mm-hmm. anything at him, I loved it.
0: I know. But anyway, that's our thoughts on Walter White. Moving on.
1: This is the second time this person is on our glue factory
0: Billy
1: list.
0: Butcher from The Boys. Ugh, Billy Butcher again. Guys, okay, so this is my first time watching The Boys. So
1: I've already seen it.
0: So Zoe and I live together and we like watching stuff together. So what we do is we will sometimes do a little double feature. So Zoe is showing me her quote unquote man show, which is The Boys, and I'm showing her my man show. Well, before my man show was BoJack, but now it's
1: Breaking Bad.
0: It's Breaking Bad. And so I haven't seen this. I hate Butcher every single time. Like, I hate him more and more and more as time goes on. I get mad that he's on my
1: screen.
0: You're
1: going to get so mad at what, because so I've seen The Boys. I haven't finished season 5 because I started watching it and I was like, I don't know what's happening. So I had to like rewatch the whole show. So I'm on season 4 again. And I know how it ends for Butcher, though.
0: I hope it's horrid.
1: You're going to be so mad in season.
0: Because we're on 2, 3, or 4,
1: what happens with Butcher, because it looks like it should be the end for him and it isn't.
0: I hate him. He looks like the Roblox smirk face. And I think that's also, I think that's why he really pisses me off. He's always got that little smirk situation going on. What are you smirking about? Wipe that off your face. This is everyone. This is your fault.
1: He just keeps going.
0: Everything happening in this show is his fault. And like, I feel like now that this point in season 2, again, spoilers for The Boys in case you haven't seen it. But, you know, we know that his wife isn't dead. And that was his whole thing, was that he was getting revenge on Homelander because his wife supposedly died, and then she's not dead. And not just that, his wife wants nothing to do with him anymore.
1: No, she hates him.
0: And yet he's still going. And I've reached a point in the show where I'm not too sure what he's doing anymore. I don't know what he's doing, because like before it was like he had a motivation for doing this. I don't see what his motivation is anymore other than just getting back at Homelander for nothing. And listen, not to say that Homelander isn't an awful dude. I mean, we've already sentenced him to the glue factory, but like, he's just, it's just like, it doesn't feel like he actually cares about this. And not just that, he's the one with the least to lose in all of this, and he's shaming everybody else. And it's like, okay, you're shaming Starlight right now when she has so much to lose from this charade that you're doing, and you're shaming her for what? Being a soup? You need somebody on your side who's gonna help you. He was even horrid to Kimiko. For no reason.
1: He's awful.
0: And it feels like this is like why is he prejudiced towards soups? Like, that's so weird.
1: He's an odd man.
0: I don't know.
1: Now, the next man that is on our glue factory list, I'm a big Seinfeld fan, big Seinfeld lover. I've loved it for years. And so the next man on our list is George Costanza. Now, I am just going to list out to you some of the things that George has done throughout the series.
0: Okay, so for context, guys, I've not personally seen...
1: I've seen like 2 episodes.
0: I've seen 1 or 2 episodes of...
1: So, here's some things that he's done. I've told you about this one. He kills his fiance by cheaping out on wedding invitations and making her lick all the envelopes.
0: Oh, yes, you told me
1: this. So she dies from that. I'm pretty sure I showed you the one with his human fund charity fraud, where he doesn't want to give people... Christmas gifts, so he goes, I've made a donation for the human fund. Yeah. This is one that's great. He bought an expensive piece of art from a hospitalized boyfriend of Elaine's, and then he pressured Jerry and Kramer to stay silent about a medical emergency. Kramer dropped a junior mint in this guy's body.
0: A what?
1: A junior, like a candy. He dropped a candy, and they were watching on this. Anyways, he told them to not say what the complication was in hopes that he would die so that the artwork's value would go up.
0: What?
1: Yeah. After he quit his job and then failed to pretend it never happened, he conspired to drug his former boss at a company event.
0: Okay.
1: What's
0: his issue?
1: He's just insane. He parked in a handicapped spot, causing a disabled woman to crash her vehicle. When Kramer wanted to replace her broken wheelchair, George cheaped out and bought her a broken low-cost replacement and got her in another accident.
0: Okay, everyone on this show seems insane. Is Jerry meant to be like the straight man?
1: Kinda, yeah. Yeah.
0: Oh my god.
1: During a young child's birthday party, which is his girlfriend's child, by the way, he panicked, shoved her mother, her child, and all of the children out of his way and trampled everyone to escape a minor kitchen fire.
0: Okay, that's real. That's, you know what? That's survival instincts of a survivor. I'll give him that.
1: He's lied about being an architect. He's lied about owning companies. He's lied about being a marine biologist.
0: He just seems to like lying.
1: He loves lying. He loves lying. And it always comes back to bite him. So I have to say, George Costanza, that is, you're going to the glue factory. The other man from Seinfeld that is going to the glue factory, second Bryan Cranston character on this list today, is Tim Watley.
0: So I've only seen him in 1 episode. This man is a freak. He's a dentist. He's a freak. Something's so wrong with him.
1: He's a freak. So Whatley, in the episode that Rains saw, he becomes Jewish to be able to tell anti-Semitic jokes specifically.
0: And then he keeps doing it in front of Jerry Seinfeld.
1: Who is Jewish.
0: Who is Jewish. And he keeps being like, you have no idea what our people, what my people have been through. And he's like, I do know. I am actually Jewish.
1: That is not the most egregious thing Tim Whatley does, by the way. The most egregious thing he does is he starts drugging his patients so that he can have threesomes with him, the hygienist, and the patient.
0: That's crazy. Like,
1: Tim Whatley is despicable. Anyways, our last person going to the glue factory today is Finn from Glee.
0: I really don't like Finn, and I've never liked him. He pisses me off. The thing that really gets me about Finn in Glee is that he's meant to be the lead singer, but he can't sing very well, and he can't dance very well, and he looks awkward, and I don't really know why he is supposed to be the lead guy that I follow. I don't really care about him. He's actually, I find him extremely boring.
1: He's very uninteresting,
0: and like, dude, he was extremely homophobic to Kurt. He called him the F slur. He also outed Santana for being a lesbian, which ruined her life within the show, got her kicked off of the Cheerios. She hadn't come out to her family or anything, so it was really bad. When his girlfriend, Quinn, was pregnant, he announced it in front of her extremely uber Christian conservative family,
1: who then kicked her out. No,
0: he did not kill his dad.
1: He killed somebody else.
0: He didn't kill someone. He accidentally ran over a mailman when he was learning to drive.
1: That was
0: that's just some of it. I think he cheats on Rachel.
1: Oh, probably. Yeah.
0: I think so. He lies to Rachel about sleeping with Santana. He tells her that he didn't do it. He breaks up with Rachel because he just wants, quote unquote, wants to see what's out there. I don't know. He's just a bit annoying. I just don't like
1: him.
0: He's
1: just blah.
0: He's just very blah. Ugh.
1: All right.
0: And before anybody comes at me, this is not an attack on the actor himself.
1: No, may he rest in peace. This is the character. Now, moving forward, I usually do Hidden Hollywood, but today I'm going to discuss not that Hidden Hollywood isn't serious, but a bit more of a current serious topic. And I'm just going to go through this quickly as our last little bit of the show. And I'm just going to be talking about truth and reconciliation, what it is, why we do it, and what you can do for Truth and Reconciliation Day, which is September 30th. So it is a day dedicated to honoring the survivors of Canada's residential school system and remembering the children who never made it home, and the children who are still impacted by this today. And it is reflecting on the ongoing journey towards healing and systemic change. So it is a federal statutory holiday that was established in a bill put in front of the parliament and in 2021. So it is relatively new, and it directly responds. So there's 94 calls to action for Indigenous change and repair and activism. And it specifically responds to call action number 80 from the Truth and Reconciliation Commission. And just so people know, yes, you do get a day off of school. Yes, you do get a day off of work. It is not a day for leisure, and it is not a day for you to be doing nothing. It is a day of reflection, learning, and civic action as Canadians for us to learn how we can help and the suffering that Indigenous people to this day still face.
0: Mm-hmm.
1: So if you can, if your school is holding events, if your work is holding events, if you live near a reserve, if you live near, like, please go out and do something. And just so people know why September 30th was chosen specifically, this is the date that aligns with the time of year when Indigenous children were historically taken from their homes and forcibly sent to the residential schools. And the reason that we wear an orange shirt is it coincides with a movement that began in 2013. So the Orange Shirt Day movement was the what these two kind of melded into one. And what it is there was a survivor named Phyllis Webstad whose grandmother bought her an orange shirt for her first day of school, and it was immediately ripped away by the school authorities for her. So people wear an orange shirt to commemorate that. And just so people know, more than 150,000 First Nations, Inuit, and Métis children were forced to attend these government-funded, church-run institutions between the 1870s and 1996.
0: Mm-hmm.
1: And so, I don't know if you know, the official policy was to, quote, kill the Indian in the child and erase,
0: I've heard that, yes,
1: and erase Indigenous languages, traditions, and family ties. The children in these residential schools endured severe emotional, physical, and sexual abuse. Thousands of them died due to poor conditions, disease, and neglect. And the trauma did not end for these people when the school closed. It still impacts families to this day. There is still systemic racism and still systemic bigotry that affects Indigenous people today, such as them not having clean drinking water, not having the same access to schools.
0: And don't Indigenous communities have higher rates of addiction and mental health issues,
1: yes,
0: as well?
1: Yes, they have higher rates of suicide. They have higher rates of poverty. It's horrific. The way that what
0: they
1: goes
0: also
1: on.
0: Have higher rates of police brutality, like being targeted by police,
1: yes,
0: being targeted, being raped, being murdered, and
1: they
0: it never
1: have
0: being known.
1: Higher rates of going missing and never being found.
0: The missing and murdered Indigenous women.
1: Yeah. So there is so much. Also, their health care. Indigenous people are so much more likely to die in a hospital than like a white person is. And they often, there's a lot of disparities in their economic security, in their health, their housing. They're massively displaced. Like, it's all a result of colonialism and the actions that the government took against Indigenous people. And just so people, just to get into the 94 calls to action. So in 2015, the Truth and Reconciliation community released a report detailing 94 specific recommendations to repair the damage of residential school, and true reconciliation requires tracking and pushing for the implementation of these calls. Not all of these calls have been implemented, just so you know.
0: Mm-hmm.
1: I don't think we've even gotten close. So what can we all do as Canadians or non-Indigenous people? I am encouraging, and Indigenous people will encourage you to read survivors' narratives, learn about the specific nations whose lands we occupy, and engage with contemporary Indigenous literature and art. And their art, I have to say, as a person who enjoys art and fashion, all that is gorgeous. And please, please, please, please, please, please wear an orange shirt on September 30th, just as a visual reminder to show solidarity and affirm that every child matters.
0: Mm-hmm.
1: And that is so important. I know I see a lot of people who are like, well, I don't like the color orange. It's an ugly color. Suck it up. Wear the color orange, please, to show that every child matters. I mean, children, the abuse faced in these schools is genuinely so upsetting to just read or hear. I cannot imagine what actually having to face that was like. I've met a lot of people who are Indigenous, whose, you know, their aunts, their uncles, their grandparents, their parents were impacted by this. And it trickles down in so many ways that you wouldn't even think of. It impacts their children. It impacts them. It's so tragic. And I think people need to understand this is not something that did not happened a long time ago. It happened it ended in 1996. And Indigenous people still, who live in reserves, do not have access to clean drinking water. They do not have access to proper, the same education, the same health care, the same, like, anything. And it's such...
0: And please donate, if possible. Their communities were heavily impacted by the wildfires earlier this year.
1: And it's, yes, it's...
0: So please donate if you are able to at all, even $5, $20, whatever it
1: donating is. Donating to aid with their funeral funds as well, because they get really treated really poorly when it comes to that kind of thing. And please, please, please, if you ever are on Instagram or any form of social media and you see a post done by an Indigenous organization in Canada that is pushing, you know, someone is missing, please push that out. These people are never typically found, and it's so disheartening, and it's because of racism that these people are just ignored. Please push out their stories. Please use everything you have to bring light to this issue. It is not fair and it is not right, and they deserve at the very least to be respected and to be heard.
0: Please just use whatever voice you have, whatever platform you have, no matter how small, it does help. And on that note, my movie recommendation for this week is Killers of the Flower Moon, directed by, was it Scorsese?
1: Scorsese!
0: By Scorsese, starring Leonardo DiCaprio and Lily Gladstone. Lily Gladstone was the first Native American woman to actually be nominated at the Academy Awards for Best Actress. Before her, actress Keisha Castle Hughes was nominated, but she was indigenous to Hawaii. And it's a true story about some of the suffering that has happened in the indigenous community, very specifically the Osage community. And it's based on a nonfiction book. It's extremely, extremely good. Lily Gladstone gives an amazing performance of that. Scorsese directed it, so it's very good, very visually appealing. Leonardo DiCaprio is not good in this.
1: But he's never good.
0: But he's never good. So please, if you're ever curious to hear about, you know, like you ever want to watch a movie about, on Truth and Reconciliation Day, about the issues that indigenous people has faced, this is just one of them that you could feel free to check
1: out.
0: And
1: I think Netflix also... Canada has like a for Truth and Reconciliation, watch these like indigenous, please go do something like that, look into it, or just do your own research and find, there's a bunch of indigenous films and books and TV shows that are always on that are good to watch. So
0: yes, please do. And on that note, we're gonna end the episode today.
1: Yes,
0: thank you so much for tuning into our Culturally Clashing show. And we hope to do this again soon.
1: Thank you so much. Bye.
0: Bye-bye.
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Some will die in hot pursuit while sifting through my ashes. Some will fall in love with life and drink it from a fountain that is pouring like an avalanche coming down the mountain.

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5: Like a rerun?
4: Yeah, like a rerun.
5: So the stuff they're talking about might not be lined up with the time and the date that it's being played?
4: Yeah, I guess so.
5: Huh. Yeah, that's pretty rad.
6: Yo, what is up, and welcome back to another new episode of Hardcore at Midnight. Guys, it's been a while. You know, after being out of school, you know, and graduating, I have found myself being pretty busy. You know, like, I've just been working, doing a lot of, you know, music stuff, and just, you know, kind of just catching up on a lot of things. But to bring up the music stuff, if you weren't at Casa Latina on Saturday, what was this, October 3rd, what were you doing? Oh my God. If you were out there, if you were at the show, it was just a phenomenal hardcore show. It was bumping. It was a packed show. I haven't seen a show like that in a hot while, to be honest. It's not to say that there haven't been really good shows that have been, like, you know, maybe not as full, but it's still like you could just feel the energy, the vibe. It was awesome. It was totally awesome. Dismantled. If they had stuff online, I would put it out. I would put it on the show tonight. It was so good and so tight. You know, My Place of Rest, as always, love them. It's actually me, guys. It's my band. But anyways, and then we had Mauling. They played some new stuff. If you were there, you got to hear some new Mauling. Stay. Like, it was awesome. Like, oh my God. I'm waiting for the new releases, okay? When they come out, you're going to be so surprised for just how gnarly they are. And Age of Despair, it was their album release party. Oh my God. By the time they were on, you know, it's 9:30. No. Like, probably like 9:20 or something, maybe like 9:10. The place is packed. The biggest pit of the night. Everybody is killing each other. I'm jumping on people. People are hitting each other. It is awesome. Just, and the energy of the band was amazing. And again, shout out Aiden. Fantastic vocalist, and just brought an amazing show. All right. Again, guys, if you weren't there Saturday, what were you doing? All right. But you have plenty of more opportunities, all right? There's a lot of hardcore shows happening, so go out, you know, be a part of the scene, throw down, and have fun. But anyways, you know, so you're going to hear some Age of Despair later on, you know, because of that. It was an awesome show. But we're going to start off with some Rust, all right? They dropped two new singles a while back. I didn't have a chance last time to play one of the singles, but today we're going to play some Path to Peace by Rust.

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0: Stop! This? Hit the road, because we are back, guys, all right? We've listened to Rust with Path to Peace, Ethereal Tomb with Burden of Heart, Final Resting Place with Disgust with Reality, Age of Despair with Under the Wheel, Sacrosanct with Ad Infinitum, Killing of a Sacred Deer with Cerebral Data Extraction, Gallows Spine with Suffering featuring Quan, Vain FM with Broken Glass Complexion, and It Dies Today with Severed Ties Yield Severed Heads. Now, another reason as to why I was not here last week with a new show was because I was at a very beautiful and intimate wedding for my best friend of 13 years. He just recently got married to the love of his life, and it was beautiful. I couldn't have asked for a better partner for him. They go well, like PB&J, if I could eat that. Maybe I like Nutella and jam. That's pretty,

0: a lot of sugar, but it's pretty good. But it was an awesome wedding. It was out on this beautiful little cabin that was like so like open-esque, but also kind of small, and like it made it everything really feel kind of nice and homey, because it was just only like, I think, 25 of us in total in this kind of cabin with this beautiful lake. And if you live in that, in the Niagara area, I can't give away the address because I feel like that's kind of illegal for me to do on a radio show live. But if you're in the Niagara area and you're, no, I should say like the Pelham area, it's this beautiful little property. It's going for sale now, but it has this like beautiful pond and this beautiful little cabin. Beautiful. It just was a great time for a wedding. Lots of laughs, a lot of reminiscing on stuff. And it was an amazing time, and I couldn't have been happier and blessed to have been there. Cried a bunch. But the coolest thing there was a bald eagle. First day I get there, all right? Grabbing bags out the car, all right? See my friend's dad. He's like, yo, there's a bald eagle. I'm like, what? My friend goes, this guy is a biologist, loves this kind of stuff. And I say, yes, I am, and I do love this stuff. So I grabbed his binoculars. Oh my God. It was like seeing one on photo, you know, seeing one taxidermied, you know, you get an idea. You get an idea. But being actually able to see it in real time, and it was there for a long time, was beautiful and breathtaking. But thank you again, Kian. A beautiful, beautiful wedding. But anyways, guys, enough about that. You know, we're here for one reason. For some beautiful, lovely songs, all right? I found a recently new band from the 90s, from Florida, some metalcore. What can I say? 90s Florida metalcore just hits different. Look at Poison the Well, beautiful band. So I got Evergreen Terrace. All right, guys, if you've heard of this band, I think this is off their first LP, first song. So this is Sweet Nothings Gone Forever.
1: This is your last chance. After this, there is no turning back.

because we are on to the last song of the night, folks. All right, we've listened to Evergreen Terrace with Sweet Nothing's Gone Forever, Poison the Well with Nerdy, Reality with Shelob, Web of Lies with Shathra Descends, Nerf Freak with Path to Light, and Horizon with Open to Arms, a great CanCon scenecore band. You know, they only have limited music out there. So go check it out. Go check it out. There's some on streaming and one on YouTube. Now, we're going to go to my little bit of a guilty pleasure, just because, you know, if you know this band, you'll know. But I've been listening to this album recently, and man, I kind of wish I was a teenager in the 2000s, you know. Being born in the 2000s, you know, I caught the tail end of it, you know. Being in the third grade, I wanted to be emo. I drew the derp face with the side bangs, but, you know, I think if I was a teenager around then, I would have loved it even more. But anyways, this is Isles and Glaciers with Hills Like White Elephants.

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0: 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Trust me, I'll only hold you back. 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Because as much as you hate to leave me for a night, I'd love to see you in the morning even more. 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
2: 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A UFO!
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0: DJ Mr. Mellow, Randy J. Fisher here, hosting Pleasure Tantrum every Wednesday morning, 9 to 11. It's cool, calm, and mellow. 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

Looking to lose some weight? 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

0: Hey, how are you doing? It's Jonathan Whitford here. 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

This Love Together, We're in This Love Together by Aldero. And this is Dead Man's Dinner Party, coming to you from, you know, Radio Western 94.9. Hoping to play some smooth jazz for you for your morning commute. We have a lot more more chill vibes this morning. Especially after yesterday was hot, so I feel like some nice stuff to cool it down. But it will pick up towards the end of the hour. So, yeah, again, that was We're in This Love Together by Aldero. And we have more coming right up.

And the two songs you just heard were It's Changed by Lonnie Smith, followed by, I think it's Kali AU or Kali R, maybe Kali AU. I looked it up. I think it's like a manufacturing for like audio parts, based in California. But yeah, Kali AU by Chuck Loeb. Yeah, he's a really good guitarist. That was a really catchy tune. And yeah, we're about to hear Green Impala by Joyce Cooling, followed by Delicioso by Tom Grant. So yeah, look forward to that stuff. 94.9 Western Radio.

0: 94.9 Wrestling Radio. This is Dead Man's Dinner Party. Hope you enjoyed some of those songs. I'm just going over the ones that we've done again. We started off with We're in This Love Together by Al Jarreau. And then we went to It's Changed by Lonnie Smith. And then Cali AU, Chuck Loeb, Green Impala, Joyce Cooling. And then the one you guys just heard was Delicioso by Tom Grant. I'm being told that, Delicia's show is a bit long. My little sister informed me, but, I mean, you know, that is the norm. So, you know, I hope you guys are still enjoying. Looking at kind of what we have left, I feel like we have a good mix of guitarists and pianists and saxophonists. So, you guys will be hearing a little bit of everything, which is great. Right away you have, like, eras, too, which is nice. But yeah, coming up after we'll have some more really interesting stuff, I think. Some artists that I've discovered in the past week. I feel like there's lots of artists that I've kind of know of, but I haven't really been able to place like a face to the music that I've heard from them. So that's been nice. One of those artists being Ronnie Jordan, so you'll hear After Hours from them in maybe like 20-ish minutes, I'm guessing. I hope you guys enjoy that. There's also, will be a cover of Summer Madness, you know, the Cool and the Gang classic. That one's going to be by Richard Elliott, which, you know, I play a lot of him, and he's a staple. He's a classic. And then Earl Clue again. If I were to have a bias, it would probably be Earl Clue. And I hope you guys are enjoying. Hope your morning commute is going well. This is the first time doing a live show, actually, so I'm a bit nervous, but I hope I'm doing well. And I don't know. I think I'm having a bit of, I'm having some fun. So yeah, overall, I think it's going great, going well. We'll play some ads here, then we'll hear from you guys in a bit. So, yeah.
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94.9 Western Radio. What you just heard, the first song you heard was The Storyteller by Kevin Eubanks. And that was followed up by Is It You by Lee Ritenour, which he told you several times, the title, which was great. You know, he did my job for me. And yeah, this next one is going to be on record, so changing it up a bit. But it's going to be Anita Baker, Same Old Love, which is, you know, absolutely perfect. This whole album, honestly, actually, is just an incredible album. Anita Baker is one of my personal favorites again. And yeah, I really hope you guys enjoy this song.

365 days of the year. Oh my gosh. There's one thing about some of these older songs is that I feel like they capture love so well, you know? I don't know. I love love. Personally, I love love. And I love love songs. I love ballads. And I love these songs that, you know, describe love in such a enduring and everlasting way. Yeah, so that was Same Old Love, Anita Baker. And coming up, we have After Hours by Ronnie Jordan.

So those last two songs that you just heard were, again, After Hours by Ronnie Jordan, and the one you just heard was The Simple Things by George Duke. Yeah, we like the melodies on that one. Yeah, and I think it kind of brought us down to a nice cool after After Hours, because After Hours is a bit more, you know, more bumping. And yeah, that has been my hours. So I'll close this out with a song. But before that, I just want to say thank you guys for listening. I hope I was able to bring a bit of jazz to your morning commute. And yeah, I hope you guys tune in next week for the Dead Man's Dinner Party. Sorry. I don't know why I named it that. It's honestly a bit of a tongue twister, even for me. I'll get better, I promise. But yeah, closing us out is Summer Badness, which originally is a Kool & the Gang song, but this one is going to be a jazz cover by Richard Elliott. So thank you for listening. 94.9 Radio Western.

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Anyway, you always got on some fly blue suit, and your cufflinks are shining all bright. So what you do?

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5: Today, we are welcoming a guest who is a PhD student in the music program, Patrick Huang. Welcome on the show.
7: Hi.
5: Patrick, haven't had a number of people on the music program, so we're always intrigued to hear about kind of how that program differs from other programs. Can you give us a general feel for what are you doing in your PhD program at the moment?
7: Oh yeah, sure. Used to work as a music producer, but I'm more doing in the field of musicology. So that is basically, I would say, dissertation writing. And what I'm interested in, or what my college will usually do, are like, for example, doing the analytical studies of any musical work, or for me, I do historical studies, and some may be interested in, let's say, music as a culture and its relation to politics and gender, etc. So I'm rather like musicology, and I'm interested in music history.
5: I just wanted to say, it's not clear to me exactly what musicology means. Is it just the study of music in general, or does it mean something more specific about the study of music?
7: I would say that to my own understanding, so musicology will be the study of music itself. So the produce would be mainly like the academic papers. So this kind of like a general term, but it, I would say, differed it from like music performance or conducting or composition. So we don't create those, or we don't kind of play those musical pieces, but we kind of analyze it in various aspects. So I would say theoretical oriented field.
6: I think that's super interesting. And you mentioned that you like to do history of music. And I was wondering, which kind of records do we have of ancient music? Like how did they record that music, or how can you study something if there are no records?
7: Oh yes, that's a great question. I like it. And it really depends on the time. Like for instance, if that's in the medieval period, like in the early medieval, in let's say 8th-9th century, the West only have some very basic music notation. So those medievalists are lucky that we always have some kind of record that we know how the music sound like. But for me, sometimes it will be unlucky that if I study, let's say, things that is 1,000 years before that, what we can rely on will be, for example, the archaeological finding about what the fragments of the instrument look like and how the instrument or how this performance scene was found in the ancient paintings or ancient statue. So those gives us some like indirect idea. And also we always read those kind of ancient records about like what about those writers wrote about music, and to kind of extract those information about how those music would look like, even though we don't have much direct source.
5: Has anybody looked at that historical record, tried to make one of the instruments and then play it now?
7: Oh, yes. Yes, they do. Like, I used to be in like some academic associations, and there are members, like there is one called MOISA. So it's basically the study of ancient Greek and Roman music. And there are some experts that some of them are good friends of me that they do the reconstruction of that musical instruments and also try to perform in those ancient style, like as to the best of our knowledge so far.
6: That's awesome. And how do they look like? How do they look like these instruments? And which kind of materials, for example? Because I guess they won't have as much access, let's say, to iron or like other precious metals. So I will wonder, like, I wonder how those like instruments were created. Which kind of materials? Because I guess the materials will also impact how the actual instrument sounds like, right?
7: Oh yes, yes, indeed. Yeah, I would say that so 2,000 years before definitely means that we don't have much industrial product as today. So many of them would be like based on, I would say, it is easy to imagine that they may have something similar to a harp, that you only have, let's say, wood as a frame and then use the animal gut for the strings. Some, like in ancient Greek, the ancient Greek people also make some sort of lyre, like or harp, by using the turtle shell, for example. And we also have some wind instruments, so they are mainly made by wood or bamboos, if you're lucky, and sometimes they use animal bones. So I would say for those instruments, and you would have that in just in some more like biological based material we have, and some it doesn't have much difference regarding that, but the only thing would be it is more difficult to create an ensemble, because at that time those musicians may make their instruments themselves, so there is not a regular size, so that's unlike today.
6: Just in that matter, when I was reading through your work, I had one question, and is like, what is music? Like, how do you define when music is music? Because you said that there were musicians, right? But can you call, for example, a singer or like a woman that was like cleaning something or like preparing food or like, I don't know, doing something, and then that she will sing, and will you call her a musician as well? Or when do you say that a sound is music?
7: I got it. That would be, if I try to be super serious on that, this will be a tricky question, but because of the term music do have like a cultural context, and it kind of differs in different culture or if even different era. So just to simplify the question, I really like the idea by an ethnomusicologist that saying music is the, how to say, humanly organized sound. So, but for my idea or for my research on ancient music, because we just have so little evidence, so everything about how human makes sound, how they use that sound or music or voice, whatever, to amuse themselves or to use in a kind of social context, we include all of them.
5: Wow, that's cool. It's quite an endeavor to try and study something that you have so little actual information about. You probably have to search so many records. I'm not really sure actually where you search, but you know, I'd like to know sort of where you get your information. But I'm also intrigued by this added terminology that we've now learned In addition to musicology, we now have ethnomusicology. How does appending the word ethno in front of musicology change the meaning?
7: Oh, yeah. So I finished my master's in ethnomusicology. So hopefully I am able to answer. And I would say it is more like a definition of different discipline, just for our higher institution to build up the faculty. But besides that, there are just mainly different historical traditions of these two fields, and ethnomusicology mainly study the non-Western music at the very beginning, because at that time we have the general musicology, which is mainly interested in Western music from the Middle Ages, then to classical period to the Romantic period. So those, because musicology already, like the term has already been devoted to musicology, so the ethnomusicology comes to be a new coined term that initially talking about the study of non-Western music. And for their research approach, they prefer, for example, they prefer field work. They want to go to a site, to a different ethnic group, and then to, let's say, record their music and to know about music in the context of their culture. So I would say their methodologies are both very useful, and they kind of affect each other. But just for the definition of musicology and ethnomusicology, it's highly depends on the history of how they developed.
5: Well, that's cool that you sort of did address in that answer where you get your information, right? You said ethnomusicology tends to go in the field, and musicology tends to, I guess, look at books or records. I'm not quite sure. So I guess it begs the question, where do you get your information now that you're, you know, you've got your master's in ethnomusicology and now you're studying something related to that as well?
7: Yes, I do. So in my case, like, because of the material so little and I have to have whatever I could have, but unfortunately, because something happens 2000 years means that I'm not able to visit the site. But for ethnomusicology, I still like understand, I still get some sense about, let's say, if there are reconstructed instruments like exhibited somewhere, or there are like some of my colleagues made reconstructed instruments, I would try to kind of interview them, because they know the performing of the instruments much better than me. So which means, despite we are both not ancient people, but my colleague who knows the instrument very well will provide me some very useful information about how to at least more correctly understand the musical culture. So that's what I learned from ethnomusicology, at least.
6: That's so like cool. And then you mentioned that you are also interested in like the effects or how music interacts with the philosophical thinking and political thinking of a given culture. So now I was wondering if you were studying ancient music or like history of music. So how do or what have you discovered about their relationship with politics or philosophy?
7: Oh yeah, sure. So there are several traditions, but my only challenge is try to use less words to conclude it. But for my current field of interest, or my current understanding of it, like in ancient Greek periods, there are a lot of writings by, let's say, Plato and Aristotle that they talks about music has the function to purify the soul. So therefore, they think good music will kind of coint good people, and also for good politics. So this ensures that music has a kind of significant function on education. And this tradition has been kind of learned from the medieval scholars, that they have the seven liberal arts, that music is one significant part of them. And it is also related to various fields by, for example, the Pythagoreanism discovered the relation between music and mathematics. It's because, like, if you have the two different length of strings, they produce a certain musical interval. So they have, the length is a kind of mathematical figure. So such relation also ensure that music can be like, they understand it as music as a kind of important factor of the society, that everything could kind of, everything could be considered harmony if we follow the kind of correct ratio. So there are things like that.
5: I guess it begs the question then, what's correct? Because I mean, I feel like it's pretty evident that people differ in what they think is good music or what they like to listen to. It makes me wonder, you know, how does coming from this perspective that, you know, that math is integral for assessing good music, how do you determine what's good music? And then if you go from the perspective of like music is to cleanse the soul, well, if somebody, does that mean that someone who likes music that you think is bad is less cleansed, or I'm asking two questions simultaneously. Why don't we just say how do we determine through any lens what is good music?
7: Yeah, sure. So there is no answer for that, because during, no matter in the antiquity or in modern, in our time, like the idea of good music and bad music is highly subjective. So the ancient people tend to have the idea that simple music would be good, because if music comes too complicated and it may be like, they, for example, they don't want the rulers or the, let's say, the emperors or kings, they don't want them to fully enjoy music, because that's a waste of time. So the good music in that sense will be something that doesn't make people addicted. So that would be one criteria, which is kind of independent to, let's say, the melody or harmony, that sort of technical stuff. But it is more like a feeling. And another thing is about the kind of situation or the cultural context. For example, we have some dance music that is with a very strong beat. But when there are ancient like rituals, or if there are, let's say, some kind of, let's say, important situations that you need to play music, you won't play that sort of music because everyone is shaking their legs. So in that sense, we want something like simple, or sometimes, how can I say, even not that melodic or rhythmic, to ensure this music kind of, according to those philosophers, works well to the society. So I would say it's generally quite subjective.
6: So according with the studies that you've done so far, I see that you're interested in different type of cultures and the musical production of different cultures. Which differences have you found that are remarkable so far?
7: Oh, there are too many. And some, I would say, for example, there are definitely a lot of general similarities between, let's say, in my field, ancient Greece and ancient China. There are a lot of similarities. It's mainly based on how people understand music could be kind of like in a similar tradition. But the main difference are maybe minor, but compared to the general similarities. For instance, I would say the ancient Chinese people consider that music is a strong medicine. So it can, the five basic notes of the ancient Chinese in the ancient Chinese music system will be related to five human organs. So that's why they consider this is a way of how the universal harmony will be about. You have five notes and five human organs, and you have the five moving planets in the heaven. So they relate those. Ancient Greek also have the idea that music could be medicine, but it is more like music purifies the soul. So it is not the kind of actual medicine writings that would specify music has such specific function. And also, so the practice of, let's say, music therapy in ancient Greece is, I would say, not that popular to China. So this reflects the kind of fundamental difference of the understanding about, let's say, about music and human body.
5: It's really interesting to hear about parallels between these ancient cultures that, I guess, for all we know, didn't really have any contact. It's like, how did they come to these similar ideas when they were never really speaking with each other? It makes me also wonder, were there more? Are there any other, like, what is the oldest, most ancient culture of music we know of? And are any of them also similar in this way?
7: Oh, yeah. So honestly, I will say a large part of this question's answer would be, I don't know. But to the best of my current knowledge, we now do consider that the ancient Mesopotamian civilization would be the oldest, at least, because they have the written records about music. So at least we have something like really written by those people that's like 3,000-4,000 years ago. Ancient Egypt may have something, but I don't know much about their writing. But ancient Mesopotamian and ancient Egypt are both like earlier than ancient China and Greece. So we know a bit about how the Mesopotamian music culture may have been kind of transmitted to the early Greek practice. We have little evidence. We don't know much about where the Chinese people learned that from. We may think it is probably they developed themselves. So, but we only know, like, this is another terribly difficult field because we have even less material than ancient Greece and China.
5: Would the mathematicians say that, you know, if you analyze the music closely enough, that these sorts of interpretations would be inevitable just because the mathematics dictates that it must be interpreted this way?
7: Yes, I remember there are some writings in Mesopotamian civilizations that is about the tuning of a harp or a lyre. So I think they mention about the mathematical ratios, despite not as clear as what the Pythagoreanism will be for that we know about, we'll be talking about. So, and another thing is the extreme scarcity of the material. It's because we only have a few clay tablets from the Mesopotamian cultures, but for ancient Greece, we may have lots of treatises and also some sort of later receptions. The Roman writers write about what they know about Greek people, and the medieval people also write about Greek, but that's not the case for Babylonian, and we have, let's say, just a few tablets, few primary sources for that, unfortunately.
6: That's interesting, and that makes me wonder about, like, there has to be other, like, other cultures that have created music, because when I like see the world, I see that humans are always trying to like reconstruct like nature, for example. So I can imagine that in different places there are birds that sing differently. And then humans will try to replicate, for example, those sounds and will create music. Or can you even call the sing of a bird music? Because you before mentioned that music is an organized sound made by humans. But can you call a bird like a musician?
7: That will come to something even earlier, that we may only have a little bit of the archaeological records, that we don't have any written text or any like later receptions of it. Yes, for the kind of boundary of how the field of music may be, yeah, that will be really tricky, and also it kind of differs from different scholars. Let's say for the prehistoric time, we do have, let's say, the bone whistles that human is trying to imitate the bird sound just to do the hunting, for example. So this is what we guess, because what we only have is that we have the excavation site and we got a few bone whistles and we blow it and it sounds like a bird sound. So we guess this is for hunting. So that's the only thing we know. And By that mean, you could say at that time music has a more like practical purpose rather than a symbolic function as what later developed. It is highly skeptical so far, and I'll say this is still based on surmising. We are still just guessing a lot of things. And whether or not this is called music, I tend to say it is. Like it is some sort of when you made this instrument and this music was produced according to some sort of like human creation. And but unfortunately, again, so we have such little evidence, and this is all hypothesis so far.
5: Patrick, can you tell us, you've put in a lot of many years now of studying music in this way, and now you're quite committed and you've got this program, and it seems really intriguing what you're working on. What got you interested in this type of work?
7: Oh yes. So my personal story is basically that I was hired by, not hired, I was like a music producer that I used to compose some music for, let's say, videos and games. And sometimes I was asked to like compose something, let's say, sounds like ancient Greek. I know it is not true. I have to imagine. But when I try to find anything online, any available source online, and to know how ancient Greek music really looked like, I just get interested in how, like, what the scarcity of material and how we can imagine or what we can know based on that. So this moves me from, like, composing music to really, like, reading those ancient books. Then I think you will always have the question for even any musicians that what is the origin of music. So I am interested in something as old as possible, and I partly come through this topic. So I think somehow I'm
5: imagining you have a bone whistle somewhere and you've learned to play it. Maybe,
7: yes.
5: Do you play any instruments? Where, if somebody wanted to go on the internet and find your work, maybe your work that you've did before for video games or your current work, where could they go?
7: I have a SoundCloud page, although like I think I haven't updated for some years, 3-4 years at least. I play piano, but just like a terrible level, so I never post any of my piano performance online. I use it as a tool for if I need to record something that I'm sure that I could modify the notes, then I use a MIDI keyboard to input. So that requires a little bit of piano skill.
5: Excellent. Well, thanks. I guess we'll drop a link to your SoundCloud and people will take a listen to what you have on there. And people can listen to that maybe while they listen to also you talk about the study of music. But anyway, thank you so much, Patrick, for coming on the show.
7: Thanks so much.
5: This has been GradCast, the official radio show and podcast of the Society of Graduate Students at Western University. I've been your host, Ariel Frame. My co-host was Laura Minos, and we've been speaking with Patrick Wong. This episode was also produced simultaneously by Laura Minos. 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

0: 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In the sky! Is it a plane? No! It's a flying saucer! A UFO!
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2: Does it feel to you like AI is taking over? 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
2: 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None other exists anywhere in London.
3: It's like the only movie talk show, the only food talk show.
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3: We just love a lot of onlys.
2: Mm-hmm. It's a very, very inspirational and cool station here. We'll be talking about Thanksgiving, obviously, as Thanksgiving had just passed. We're going to be talking about various aspects of Thanksgiving. I'm going to introduce my panel here. Start from the left.
5: Hi, I'm Daria.
4: I'm Christian.
3: I'm Elijah.
2: Full host here.
4: Yeah.
3: We're all a bunch of liars.
2: All right, so...
5: I'm not a liar.
4: No, that's true.
5: No. Sorry. Continue.
2: No, it's okay.
3: Good for standing up. Good standing up for yourself.
5: Yeah, thank you.
3: Don't let yourself get thrown in with the...
5: Thank you. I do my best, yes. Yeah.
2: So, first, what days are the best for Thanksgiving? Let's kind of...
4: What days?
2: Yeah, like out of the three-day weekend.
4: The Sunday.
5: Sunday? Sunday for sure.
3: Yeah,
4: because then you get the Saturday to prep everything that you need to do. Sunday to actually make everything, and then if you're forgetting something, you can just run to the store and grab it, and then you have the Monday to actually relax and recover from it.
3: Although maybe that's the recovery day is an awesome day too, though.
4: But if you run out of something, you're screwed because nothing's open.
3: Yeah.
4: So you just got to work with what you got.
5: Yeah, or like I feel like waking up Tuesday morning after eating all that much food Monday night, like. I would not, like, no, I'm calling out of work. I'm not going.
4: Right.
5: Not happening.
4: Fair.
5: So. Yeah.
2: That's fair. For me, I might say the Monday only because I'm guaranteed leftovers. I have three brothers, and if it's the Sunday, there's none for, like, going back to school, lunch. It doesn't exist.
4: Why? Like
2: all leftovers are done by Monday. So by the time I need, like, lunches.
4: Oh.
2: Week,
4: gotcha. Day, yeah. Yeah. Yeah, that'll do it. See, like, that's why I make too much. I like 1.5 times the portion size or, like, the serving size for the recipes that I'm making. And then that way I always have some leftovers for the week.
2: All right. Are we turkey, W or L turkey?
4: W.
5: W.
4: W if you know how to cook it properly.
3: What's W?
4: Win,
2: like, are we win or pro, loss. Are we pro turkey?
3: Oh, or? Win or loss.
4: Yeah.
3: I've never heard that phrase before.
4: W or L?
3: What do you... No.
4: Oh. Yeah, it's like yes or no. W.
3: Is this a Gen Z thing?
4: Are you
3: showing your youth, Elijah?
4: You're actually even further behind because it's actually now it's just dub.
2: Yeah,
4: is it a dub?
2: It's not W. It's just
4: is it a dub? Yeah.
3: I don't know how to talk anymore. Turkeys. If it's done right, I mean, you can really ruin a turkey.
4: Yeah.
3: But if it starts out as a good quality bird. Preferably not frozen, but if it's frozen, sometimes it's good. If you do the stuffing properly, there's an art to doing that, and maybe it's an art that is becoming lost slowly, but people who are really good at making a really good holiday turkey, if you get it right, it's kind of hard to beat. It's one of the best things that you ever eat ever in your life.
4: Would you say it's a dub?
3: I'm going to call it a dub plate.
4: Dub plate.
2: Yeah.
4: There. Okay.
5: Yeah.
4: That works.
2: Turkey centerpiece. We're kind of making this entire.
3: You're working out.
2: Yeah. We're making the entire plate.
5: Yeah.
3: The turkey is the sun and everything else are
2: the
3: orbiting planets.
2: Exactly. Correct. Do we have other meats or is it just turkey?
5: No.
2: Yeah.
5: No other meats.
3: Really?
5: Wow. No.
3: What's the. Yeah.
5: No. Okay. Well, I guess. I don't know. I don't eat red meat. So if it was there, I wouldn't eat it. But also, like, I've never seen it. So.

0: they serve you that in the tavern, you know?
1: Yeah, with mead. Are you too like? Are you too like? Like upper class for that? Like they serve it to you in a tavern?
2: To 21st century.
1: I need my turkey because they serve ham in the tavern.
2: Back to the year, the year 600.
0: Yeah,
1: that's the better word. Yeah, elitist for it.
0: I just feel like it's rustic, you know?
1: Yeah, rustic time of year. Thanksgiving's a very rustic time of year.
2: I thought patina. I thought ham was for Christmas, to be honest.
1: There we go.
2: I didn't think they
1: like a. Oh no, because it's roast beef for Christmas. Because of the roast beast from the Grinch.
2: No. Christmas is a toss up of turkey or ham.
1: Yeah,
2: 2/3 turkey, but a third of the time you might switch it up and do ham.
1: That is true.
0: Yeah, I feel like ham is a little more modern at Christmas. Sorry, I don't know why I'm so in the timeline of the ham, but it's
2: okay.
0: Just, it's
2: or the timeline of modernity. After the meat, then what is the first side? What is the first
1: for me?
2: 10,000%. It's the dinner rolls.
1: Damn, dinner rolls are to make or break.
2: It's the most important thing for me.
1: Wow.
2: Like, sure, I love a mashed potato. I love some, you know, lovely steamed carrots that came out of the thing the turkey was in. Like, all that stuff is great. But what I'm excited about is a just perfectly super soft inside, slightly crispy outside with butter melting in a dinner roll is the end-all be-all for me.
1: Really?
2: And then I'll just have some turkey with some gravy, load me up, and I'm a happy camper.
1: Damn.
2: I'm not a...
1: Like dinner
2: he has
1: roll,
2: no words.
1: Dinner roll is fine, but it's been at like maybe 20% of my Thanksgivings, and I don't really like... I'm not missing it.
2: Right.
1: It's almost cake.
2: Oh, and that's what's good. They're like sweet and sugary, and
1: it's cake at this point.
3: For my Thanksgiving dinner this past weekend, we had... Like little, they weren't rolls, but they were little like focaccia, almost muffins, like focaccia bread, kind of like muffins. And then in some, it was rosemary and sea salt. And then the other one, it was caramelized onion and fig jam.
0: Oh, yeah.
3: It's delicious.
2: That sounds fire.
3: Yeah, that's a dub for real. That's a dub.
1: What are we saying over here?
0: Oh, like about dinner rolls? Or
2: what's second to turkey?
1: Second to turkey. Are you going with the...
0: What's yours?
3: Like focaccia? What's
1: the number one carb?
3: You okay?
2: Second,
3: right, man?
2: Second priority Thanksgiving dinner ingredient food thing.
3: Second priority for me personally... probably has to be stuffing. I need stuffing there.
1: Stuffing?
3: I need stuffing.
1: That's the
3: there.
1: Second.
3: I need it in there.
0: Wow, that's
1: ridiculous.
0: Bold.
3: Stuffing is like it's the
2: answer
3: of the
2: giving is sending Christian on this like mind
3: stuffing,
2: spin.
3: What is the like? When do you have stuffing except for on a Thanksgiving or maybe a Christmas holiday?
2: Truth.
3: Oh, like it just solidifies the fact that I am having a Thanksgiving feast.
2: Have you ever had stovetop stuffing? Like you go to the grocery store and you buy it frozen, you put it in the microwave and you seed it.
3: I've just like gotten like the stove top, like the box stuff.
2: Yeah.
3: I've just gotten it and made it before, but like it's rare that I do that, but I've gotten it before because I love it so much.
2: Yeah, fair.
1: It's insanity.
0: Unfortunately, that would not be my number two. I think I would have to, like, I gotta say mashed potato. I'm sorry.
1: Yes, I'm
0: so
1: saying.
0: Good.
1: It's classic.
0: Classic. And then you can like mush it around with the turkey.
1: Exactly.
0: And, like,
1: exactly. And now it's Thanksgiving slop. That's
3: yeah, but you can have mashed potatoes with anything. Like you can it gets served with anything. It gets served with chicken. It gets
0: good.
3: Served with steak. It gets served with a budget of meatballs.
2: It doesn't
3: even.
2: Have the holiday exclusivity.
3: Exactly. Whereas stuffing does. So it's like
2: rank by holiday exclusivity.
3: Yeah, exactly. Or else, what are we talking about?
0: Well, I don't know. I only have mashed potatoes like on Thanksgiving. I don't just make that like any time of the year.
3: Really?
0: Yeah.
1: That's kind of crazy.
3: That is crazy.
0: Oh,
2: when I was a kid, my dad made mashed potatoes like 5 nights out of the week at least.
3: How are you guys making your mashed potatoes? You guys throwing some half and half in there?
1: Yes. We're going creamier mashed potatoes than
3: the lumpier ones?
1: More wet than dry.
2: My house
3: wet?
2: Purist.
0: Wet.
1: As in
3: creamier. What are you having?
1: Creamier.
3: Like whipped kind of. Yeah.
2: See, in my house it was purist. It was just potato.
1: Damn.
3: It's potato.
1: That's awful.
0: No, you gotta
3: potato.
0: Have the butter and stuff.
3: No, you gotta get the butter.
2: That's when you eat it, though. You put the butter on it when you eat it.
0: No, like,
2: but when you're
0: prepping
2: it, no.
3: Gotta get the butter.
0: Part of the mash.
3: Gotta get a dairy in there, whether that's whole milk or half and half. Gotta get the, like, some boursin cheese in there or some

0: roasted garlic.
1: Ooh, that's good.
0: Yeah.
1: See, like, this is delicious. That's why it's got to be the twist.
0: Yeah.
1: It's a good sign.
0: 100%.
2: It's army rations, man.
0: It's prison, just potato.
3: Prison, yeah. Prison food.
0: Yeah. Prison. Just boil your potato, mush it with a fork. There's your mashed potatoes.
3: Yeah. It's like a Wendy's baked potato.
0: Yeah, that's fair. Yeah.
3: All right, second or third.
0: What's yours? Oh, you said mashed potato. Yeah.
3: Third. I'll be doing third. Third priority.
1: Well, I don't know if this is, like, applicable to all, but my mom makes, like, glazed sweet potatoes.
3: So you have you're double potato.
1: I love a potato.
3: Damn.
0: Clearly not, because you don't make mashed potatoes at all throughout the year.
1: Okay, well, that just seems like a lot of work. It's not like I don't eat steaks or anything, so what am I going to eat it with? Like a big square tofu? No.
0: Meatballs sometimes. Meatballs in a gravy. You know, chicken. You can have it with like chicken.
3: Nah.
0: Anything that has a gravy with it, you can eat. You can eat.
3: Mashed and chicken sounds weird.
1: I also don't usually make gravies, so that I'm just like, it's just not going to work.
3: Are you like full-on vegetarian, or are you just certain foods?
1: I eat some fish and like turkey.
0: Oh, okay.
1: Yeah.
0: Okay. That makes more
1: sense.
0: So
1: it's like,
0: then.
1: What am I going to have the mashed potatoes with?
0: It's true.
1: But yeah, I would glaze sweet potatoes, amazing. Or like butternut squash, yam, anything like that.
3: Squash was big in our house.
1: That's good.
0: Yeah. I'll kind of piggyback off that. I'll say like glazed carrots.
1: Ooh.
0: Like a sweet carrot of some sort, like a brown sugar glazed carrot. Yeah. Or honey glazed. Yeah, those would have to be in there somewhere.
3: That's second? That's third?
0: That would be third. Or like, because the third for me has to be a vegetable, so it would be either that or like a garlic butter Brussels sprouts type deal. Hmm. One of the two.
1: Yeah, okay. Yeah.
3: Interesting. It's a little late season. I mean, traditionally, if it's like traditional Thanksgiving dinner, I will go with your carrots. But, and I will put the carrots ahead of the potatoes. But if it's a little, it's kind of late season, if you can get a good asparagus.
0: Oh, hell yeah, dude.
1: Oh,
0: yeah, hell yeah.
3: I would. Asparagus is an absolute favorite for me, with some butter melting on it and some salt. It's a fabulous thing.
0: And that's all you need. Butter and salt, you're good to go.
3: Yeah. Simplicity.
2: That's mac and cheese for me.
3: Asparagus?
2: No, as the third.
0: Mac and cheese.
1: Yeah,
0: interesting.
1: Good. Yeah, that's good stuff.
0: Not a bad option.
3: Never had mac and cheese with a Thanksgiving dinner.
2: Really?
3: Yeah.
2: Because you have...
3: Never came up.
2: Turkey.
0: Yeah.
2: Mashed potatoes, and then the crispy mac and cheese.
3: Yeah.
0: Right.
3: No, it sounds really good. We just never did it.
0: Yeah. The one that you put in, like, you have to, like, put in the oven to get the crispy top.
2: That's mac and cheese.
0: Too. With, like, the breadcrumbs on top. You doing that? Yeah. Yeah.
3: Yeah. All right. Fourth, which is kind of the big four, and then kind of special editions.
0: Does nobody eat a salad? I have a salad. It's just less interesting to me.
1: I just wouldn't do, like, top four.
3: Right, but it's just, I'm just wondering how many Thanksgiving dinners have salad as a component, or if it's just straight to the hot food.
2: It's kind of all hot, salad. Even if it is vegetables, it's all, they're all warm.
3: Yeah, because we ate a lot of salads when I was a kid, but I don't think we ever really had salad with those kind of dinners much.
0: I've had it, but like it's an afterthought. It's like, I mean, we should probably get some more veggies.
3: It's pretty freaking boring when you've got
2: a big
3: bowl of hot dinner rolls in front of you with a steamy cloth on top of it.
0: Exactly. Get out of here.
3: So what's four?
0: Who are you asking?
1: Oh, does cranberry sauce count?
3: Yeah. Especially if you make it.
1: I love a cranberry sauce. Amazing.
3: These are your essentials.
1: Yeah, you gotta have the cranberry sauce in there.
3: I got
1: my turkey, my potatoes, and my sauce. That's all I need.
3: So, like, gravy is afterthought.
1: I also love gravy, but, like, if it was, like, you have to pick.
3: Really?
1: I pick cranberry sauce. So good.
3: Huh. Yeah. I couldn't have Thanksgiving without gravy.
0: Pumpkin pie.
3: Oh, that's
2: No. It doesn't count.
0: You're getting way ahead of the game.
2: It's got to be there.
0: You're getting way ahead of the game.
3: That's
0: got to be there.
3: That's dessert. That's not the main meal.
0: But you're asking me what has to be in the... Dessert counts as, like, the entirety of the meal, right?
1: Is there going to be a dessert section?
0: Are we just talking about the dinner?
3: There's going to be the dessert section. It's just the dinner.
0: Okay.
3: Just trying to derail the train.
0: I just wanted to throw some spice into this conversation, and I'm glad it worked because everyone just hopped on my case. So, let's see. I will say that the fourth one that I would like in my repertoire of dinner I guess mashed potatoes at that point. Like, I like mashed potatoes in there, but yeah, I'll throw them fourth, sure.
3: Still no gravy.
0: I like gravy, but like, it's not necessary for me.
3: Really?
0: Yeah.
4: See, I okay,
0: because if you make a turkey good enough, you don't need gravy.
4: Okay,
3: but it's not just the turkey though.
0: If you make everything good enough, you don't need.
4: Yeah,
0: that
4: actually,
0: gravy.
4: If you have a really really good turkey, all you need to put on it is a little bit of salt.
0: Yeah,
4: and you've got enough.
3: I'm not
4: flavor.
3: Thinking.
4: But here's the thing. Gravy and even cranberry sauce for me, I'm not going to consider them, like, I just don't think of them as, like, part of the dinner. They're like a sauce or a, you know, that would be like saying,
0: ketchup.
4: If you're going to say, like, what's important to you? Oh, gravy. I'm thinking, well, I might as well just say salt.
0: Yeah.
3: Okay.
4: Like garlic. It's not really like a foundational food element. It's a sauce or a condiment. And the sauces are condiments. Of course, gravy and cranberry sauce are important, but I don't really think of them as a main number.
0: What is yours then?
3: What's your fourth?
4: Okay, so I start with turkey. Dinner rolls is second. I threw out asparagus as third. So I guess I'll throw the potatoes in for fourth.
3: Okay.
0: East potato.
3: Salad. Okay, so dessert.
0: Pumpkin pie.
3: Is that the only... It's not just what dessert is it. It's are the acceptable desserts?
0: Pumpkin pie is one.
1: Apple crisp.
0: Yeah, anything apple.
1: Apple is good.
0: Apple pie, apple crisp, pumpkin. Apple turnover, apple strudel. Like anything apple like or pumpkin I think is on the table.
3: Is pumpkin everyone's go-to?
1: I go for apple. I gotta say apple.
3: Really?
4: Yeah, if the apple's done well, like pumpkin's generally consistent. It's like pumpkin pie. As long as it's spicy enough, it's pretty good. Mm. You can have terrible apple pie, and you can have really good apple pie. If you want an example of a really good apple pie and a really good example of a pumpkin pie, I will throw out a recommendation.
0: And a strawberry rhubarb as well. Yes. I've tried that as well.
4: I will throw out a recommendation to get on Warncliffe Road South and keep driving for like 40 minutes until you get to the Park's Blueberries on your right hand side and walk in there and pay an amount of money that you think is way more than any human being should ever pay for a pie, and don't even think about it. Just throw that credit card down and let it smoke on the other side of the machine, because when you open that thing up in the parking lot and jam a fork into it, you will understand that it is...
0: It's delicious.
4: In the top 3% of apple and or pumpkin and or strawberry rhubarb pies that you'll have in your life. Okay. It is worth the drive.
0: Drive north, by the way. Right?
4: No, it's south.
0: Oh, it is south. Okay.
4: Yeah, it's south. Oh, yeah, it's in Both. It's just outside of Bothwell. It's a little bit the side of Bothwell on number 2 highway. It is Park's Blueberries. And if anybody is craving and wants to go, let me know and we will carpool and I will go, because I'm always looking for an excuse to go to Park's and get more pie.
3: I don't have pumpkin pie outside of Thanksgiving.
0: So then it's got to be in there, though.
3: Yeah. It feels weird to just get it.
0: Yeah, I'm not ever getting it outside of that, if I'm being completely honest.
1: Can I throw in the conversation pecan pie? I always love that.
4: Pecan is polarizing. People love it or hate it.
3: Yeah. Too pedestrian for Thanksgiving.
4: Pedestrian?
1: Yeah.
0: I don't hear a lot of people saying that. I'd say apple pie is too pedestrian, because it's a classic go-to. And I don't say that in a bad way. It's a great pie, but at the same time,
4: you can buy an apple pie. You can buy apple pie at McDonald's.
0: Exactly. Like, quite literally.
3: No, I agree. I agree that. It's more so like the aesthetic of apple pie, which fits in. But if we're outside of apple and pumpkin, we're just getting into pies at that point.
0: But we're not talking about aesthetic.
4: Is anybody going to throw down a cherry or a strawberry?
0: Not a cherry pie.
3: Or a lingonberry? Season? At that point,
4: it's not really in season.
0: No, it's
4: but
0: not really
4: although
0: season.
4: You get like more obscure berries like lingonberries or blackberries or
0: blueberry,
4: cranberry.
3: I've not explored
0: blueberry pies.
4: Blueberry. A lot of people like blueberry. I'm okay with it. It's sometimes they're too sweet for me.
1: Delicious.
3: Interesting.
0: I'm trying to think of like other types of desserts. I had a family member bring lemon meringue pie once.
1: Ugh. No.
0: And I love lemon meringue pie, so I'm always down for some lemon meringue.
3: That's insulting. No.
0: But it definitely feels like more of a like a summer.
4: Yeah, it's a springy summery
0: situation. Springy summer thing. Situation for sure.
3: Yeah. Read the vibe.
1: What about maybe like carrot cake? I would.
0: Ooh. Ooh. Oh, good call.
1: That, I feel like that would.
0: Ooh.
1: That
0: That's
1: hits.
0: A good one. And carrot cake
4: solid.
0: Is solid.
1: Carrot cake is so good.
3: I've never thought about that.
4: Solid.
3: That's a good one. Do you guys eat pumpkin pie by itself? Or
0: no, I slather that in whipped cream.
1: Yeah, whipped cream.
4: Whipped cream or ice cream?
0: Whichever's available to me at the time.
4: Mm. No preference?
0: Truthfully, probably whipped cream.
4: If you do whipped cream, do you whip it yourself? And if you whip it yourself, do you add anything to the cream when you whip it? Are you the kind of person that does the old classic Ontario farmer move of adding a tablespoon of sugar and a teaspoon of vanilla to the whipping cream as you're whipping it?
0: I usually just get the can stuff. Yeah, but I'm not opposed to either of them, and I will let you know that by the end of it, you can't even see the pumpkin at this point. It looks like a plate full of whipped cream.
4: And then you dig and there's something underneath it.
0: Yeah.
4: Lurking under the snowdrift.
0: It's like a Kinder Egg.
4: Quick story. The last time I had pie, pumpkin pie, I wanted to have whipped cream, and I was downtown and everything was closed, and all I could find in any store was a little paper carton of whipping cream.
0: Mm-hmm.
4: And I couldn't find my electric mixer. So I spent like 35 minutes at my windowsill with a fork in a bowl, hand whipping the cream,
0: because
4: I was absolutely determined I was going to experience the experience.
0: That's too much.
4: And it did eventually. I got it. You can whip whipping cream with a fork if you have 35 minutes and are willing to have both your arms hurt for 3 days afterwards.
0: Huh.
3: That sounds good to know. It's really extra.
0: Yeah.
3: That's fair. Leftovers. So how long are we eating the leftovers?
0: Until they're done.
3: How long do you
4: can we freeze them?
3: How long do we want?
4: Modern technology leftovers? Of refrigeration?
0: Honestly, I'll take the week. Like
3: the week?
0: I'm cool with the whole week being like maybe by Thursday, Friday.
4: It's hard
0: I'm
4: to burn
0: a
4: out.
0: Rough, but
4: it's hard to burn out on turkey leftovers.
0: Yeah. Like I could have it all the time. I had it for lunch today. I had it for lunch yesterday. Like I probably could have had it for dinner last night as well. But
3: interesting.
0: Yeah, like I don't tire of it because I only have it like generally once or twice a year. Yeah. So it's like, you know.
3: But you're gonna get Christmas in like 2 months. You know what I mean?
0: Yeah.
3: Kind of like
0: square
3: up.
0: One.
4: Yeah.
0: Back to square one.
3: I get tired after
4: Thanksgiving is the training for the Christmas
0: exactly
4: main event.
0: Anything I screw up on Thanksgiving, I know I can correct it and perfect it on Christmas.
3: Fair.
0: Yeah.
3: Are we eating just like the whole meal just again and again? Or are we like doing sandwiches?
4: Sandwiches.
1: Yeah, I gotta go for the sandwich. Both.
0: Yeah.
1: Always.
0: I do a little bit of both.
3: What's the best kind of way to prepare turkey after like you've exhausted the sides and you just have like a mountain of turkey?
0: I know some people who like to put it into soups. You know, I know that like a sandwich would probably be another, or like a wrap would probably be a good way to
4: put it on a salad.
0: Salad works too.
3: Turkey salad?
0: Yeah.
4: Yeah.
3: Interesting.
0: Yeah.
3: I never thought about turkey salad.
4: It works.
3: What about you?
1: I think they've kind of exhausted all the options. I always do like, you got the leftover dinner rolls, turkey in there.
4: Oh, yeah.
1: And then you make a bunch of little
4: sandwiches. Oh, yeah, yeah. Little turkey sliders.
1: That's amazing. I could eat like 20 of those in one sitting.
0: Oh, yeah.
1: So good.
0: Put turkey on some Hawaiian rolls and
1: stuff.
4: You know, you can always do the smoothie.
0: Turkey smoothie, great call.
3: Okay, how much is too much, like, how much is too much of one side in terms of, like, too many meats, like the ratio?
4: In leftovers or at the main course?
3: At the main course.
0: I don't know what you're
4: talking
0: about.
4: Okay, well, here's the thing.
3: The ratio, but like, if I had three different meat dishes and then two side dishes, like, what is your perfect ratio of side to meat dishes to maybe mini condiments over here?
0: I think there should be two meats max. I think there should be 3 to 4 carbs max. And then at least like 3 veggies.
3: 3 veggies?
0: Yeah, dude.
3: It's a lot.
0: Get some variety in there. Get some roughage in there. You can't just have carbs and meat. Like, you got to get that. You got to get your digestion going.
3: No, veggies are good.
4: Can I do a random shout out for snap peas?
0: Oh, snap peas are great. Or green beans even?
4: Yeah. They're really good.
0: They're great.
4: Yeah.
1: Yeah, I feel like it should be like one meat, then like 4 or 5 sides, and then here's 2 desserts. I think that's important for me. 2 okay. desserts.
3: That's your ratio?
1: Yeah.
4: Yeah. I'm all I care about is turkey, dinner rolls, some kind of vegetable, potato, and apple and pumpkin pie with some kind of creaminess, and I'm ready to go. But all of that depends on another variable that we haven't talked about. How many people are at the table?
0: Well, that depends.
4: And what is ideal? How many people do you want to have at the table? And if any family members are listening, don't be offended by the answer to this question.
0: I personally prefer no more than 10 people at the table.
4: Well, 10's quite a few.
0: Yeah, 10's a lot of people.
4: You got that's a babble going on.
1: I was even going to say like no more than like 7.
0: Yeah, I could see that, yeah.
3: Interesting. 7 people.
1: Because then I just feel like everyone's having their own conversations instead of the whole table.
4: Do the kids have a separate table?
1: Yeah, well, that's the thing. My family, like...
3: 7?
0: No, kids don't get
1: there's
0: invited.
1: Like, there's like two or three, down. Like, really young kids, and they always make me sit with them at the kids' table, even though I'm, like, 20.
0: Damn.
1: And so then it just... Yeah, then I'm like, well, why am I even here?
0: You need to stand up for yourself.
1: I know, and I'll be like...
4: Protest.
1: And they'll be like, well, we thought you would just sit with the kids.
4: Yeah, you
1: why?
4: Thought I
1: why
4: would.
1: Why would I be there?
4: You like, thought I would because you don't want to do it, and you stuck me with the crappy
1: I know.
4: Job.
1: I was like, okay, now I'm babysitting. But
0: what you got to tell them next time is, listen, just because you're old and I'm not doesn't mean I have to sit with these kids. How old are these kids?
1: They are 2, 5, and 8.
0: That's crazy.
1: Good. I know. Okay. And so I'm like,
4: if they were like,
1: you're
4: old enough
0: they were
4: to
0: like
4: vote.
0: 16, I'd be like, okay, like I get it. Like you're like the cooler older sibling.
4: You're
0: or, like,
4: if you're old enough to vote, yeah, old enough to drink, you are old enough to not have to endure the kid table.
0: 100%.
1: I know. So then that's why I'm like, yeah, let's keep it to 7 so that I can actually sit at the table.
3: Interesting.
1: Yeah, that would be nice.
3: I'm not afraid of the parties, the Thanksgiving parties. You know, 10 to 13 to, mm-hmm. it's not a terrible time. I think it's weird sometimes when everyone is an adult but you like just stop being a kid, so you're like, okay, that's my uncle, but now my uncle's like, we're trying to have like normal conversations,
4: but they're talking about like mortgages and stuff.
3: Yeah, and I'm just like, no, man.
1: No, I get
3: it's weird. Like sometimes I don't want to be at the kids table, but I also don't want to be the only person in my age group.
1: Yeah.
0: Yeah.
1: I realized that a couple years ago when I realized that I couldn't just run away from adults when they asked me questions I didn't want to answer anymore.
3: You got to answer
1: like,
3: them.
1: Or like, you know, when there's like a silence at the table and you're like, oh, I hope someone talks and fills this.
3: No, it's
1: like,
3: you. That's part of your job.
1: Like, you're not 7 years old, so you can't just like be cute anymore. You have to like, it was very infuriating.
0: I'd much rather be at the kids table at this point in my life.
3: Yeah.
0: Because we're going to talk about like cool stuff happening. Like they're going to talk about what their favorite, like, I don't know, like what their favorite game is on like Roblox, and I'm like, that's sick. Like I want to know that. Whereas like eventually at the adults table, they're gonna get into like
3: AI,
0: and it's gonna be like,
3: it happened.
0: I used it to create a picture of me and the kids, and it's like you can just take a picture with you and the kids, and then it gets into like this huge debate, and then it's like, and then it gets people get angry. So like, let's talk Roblox instead.
4: I want to hear a quick traumatic story from my childhood about Thanksgiving dinner.
0: Do we have time for a quick traumatic story?
4: I'll tell it really fast. You can edit it out. I hated mashed potatoes when I was a little kid. I hated the texture of it, and I hated the flavor of it, and I wouldn't eat mashed potatoes no matter what you did. And I was at Thanksgiving dinner with my grandfather, who I had immense respect for, and I was young enough that all adults were superhuman, and all adults were right about everything, and they were, you know, you worship them. And my grandfather, and they put mashed potatoes on my plate, and I was like, I don't want to eat this. And my grandfather's like, no, that's not mashed potatoes, that's ice cream. And I said, ice cream with dinner? And he's like, yeah. And I was like, that doesn't make any sense to me. And he's like, no, it is. And he looked me straight in the eye in front of the whole family and said, no, that is ice cream, you should eat that. And I took a bite of it, and it was mashed potatoes. And my concept of what adults were and my trust in adults was forever changed in that moment. I was so I went away and cried and locked myself in a room for like an hour because my grandfather, who I trusted and cared about so much, bold-faced lied to me. And they all thought it was a joke, but I was too young to understand what joke was in that context. And I still wear the scars.
3: Yeah.
4: From that experience,
0: you know what?
4: Don't trust grown-ups, man.
0: Little kid table.
4: Yeah. Fair,
0: yeah, right, that's what I'm telling you.
3: All right.
4: Full circle.
3: We're gonna end it off on that very somber note. I hope you guys are
4: that
3: enjoying.
4: Just got edited
3: your...
4: out.
3: Mm-mm.
0: Nah, it's gotta stay.
3: It's staying in. I hope you guys are ready to join your
4: Opa.
3: fourth day of Thanksgiving leftovers at this point. We'll see you guys next week.
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This is Daria, and I am playing you some jazz today on The Juice. This is 94.9 FM Radio Western. The song that you just heard was Come Live With Me by Dorothy Ashby. That song's pretty good. It is a harp jazz song, which apparently she was one of the first artists to bring harping into jazz, which I think is very interesting. And before that, we heard Coconut Mango by Arrangement. Okay, some more good stuff coming up. Let's take a listen.

Okay, that was Easy Going by Fyodor. That's a Canadian Montreal jazz hop artist, one of my favorites recently. And you may be noticing that I'm playing kind of only new stuff today. I do have a love for jazz standards, obviously, but I was really feeling just kind of some modern jazz today, so that's what we're going with. Before that was It's All Right by Baby Rose and Bad Bad Not Good. Bad Bad Not Good is another big favorite of mine. So, yeah, okay, let's listen to some more stuff. We got Serenade by Ferdy up next.

Okay, that's been the first half of The Juice for you today. I'm Daria. 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And yeah, I've been playing some jazz for you. The song we're hearing right now is Lovable by Sandro Brunellini. And we'll be having some more good stuff for you coming up right after the break.

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3: 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I've got some good stuff coming up for you right now. 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

inspiration doesn't come from sitting on a beach somewhere and trying to write a song. 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

Hey, hey, it's Daria back at you again, serving some delicious jazz right here on 94.9 FM today. That lovely little song you just heard was Flower Moon by Duran Jones and the Indications with Aaron Fraser. Again, pretty new stuff. I've really been on the new stuff grind today. I've really been enjoying it, and I hope you have too. Okay, next we're going to be listening to We Gonna Make It by Omastah.

Alrighty, thank you so much for listening to The Juice today. I've got a couple more songs for you, but before then I just wanted to jump on and say thank you very much. This has been my first live show in the studio, so that's really exciting. And I hope I managed to quench your thirst for some delicious jazz today, serving you up a cup of delicious jazz juice, as I like to do. So we got a couple more things coming up. Finish out the hour. Next up is going to be Misty, a cover of Misty by Leve.

0: DJ Mr. Mellow, Randy J. Fisher here, hosting Pleasure Tantrum every Wednesday morning, 9 to 11. 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

an immigrant came into this country, adapting it every day, the language barrier, the culture barrier, everything, but you have to face it. I've been working my butt off, you know?

I was named after my grandfather, so I can't put shame to the name I'm proud of. If they fuck it up correct, don't treat your family with honor. I don't care if it's easy for the barista, I promise. Yeah, me and my dad smoking on the beach. He passed it to my sis while our toes touch the sea. I hope you hating get to do the same thing. Success don't suck. What sucks is wondering.

hope you get a paper cut on your tongue from a razor and a paper cup. I hope every soda you drank already shaken up. I hope your dreams dry like raisins in the baking sun. 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

Hello, welcome back to another week of Nightmare in Pink. I'm your host, Adriana. Today I got a bunch of spooky songs because it's October and it's a spooky month. It's been a spooky week. Went to a bunch of cemeteries yesterday. It was awesome. Went to an abandoned church. That was also awesome. And yeah, so I want to keep the spookiness of like the spooky vibe going. But the song that you just heard was Wholesale Everything by Averting Eyes. This is a London band, post-punk London band. It's really good. You should look it up on Bandcamp. And then before that, we listened to Altamont by the band Pursa Codelica, which is a punk band from Argentina. And before that, we listened to Más Allá del Silencio by Décima Víctima, which is an 80s post-punk band from Spain. Yeah, I actually have a lot of Mexican bands today, because I think I've said this before, but Mexico has a really good like post-punk goth scene. But yeah, up next, I have another Spanish group from the 80s. This one's more industrial. But this song is Destrozaron Sus Ovarios by Esplendor Geométrico.

Okay, that was Fantasma by the band Sionicos. Like I said, spooky vibes today, because that means ghost. But this is a psychedelic rock band from Mexico. They don't have a guitar, they just bass drums and a synth, which is super fun. And before that, we listened to El Naranja de Tus Ojos by the band El Aire. This is an experimental rock band from Peru from like the 90s and 2000s. And before that was Roland Ecospace by the band Dumo from Chile. They're just like punk, noise rock, but it's really good and I really like that song. And I like the name of it because I think that's fun. But yeah, and then before that, like I said, it was Destrozaron Sus Ovarios by the band Esplendor Geometrico. And that was a band from Spain. Up next, I have a band from Puerto Rico. This is more post-punk stuff. Yeah, very goth, very post-punk. But this is Berlin by the band Espasmos.

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That was Hungry So Angry by Medium Medium, a band from England. They're really good. Their album The Glitter House is like one of my favorites. Before that, we listened to Decadencia by the band Las Ánimas del Cuarto Obscuro, which is a Mexican band from like the 80s. They were like a big part of the post-punk, like underground scene in Mexico. They would speak of police brutality, urban ghost stories, and loneliness, not which I think is fitting for October. But that's a really good band, so you should go look it up. And then before that was Berlin by the band Espasmos. Up next, have a bit of a switch up for the vibe, but I've been listening to the song nonstop. It's a new release. If you haven't heard of Ether Girls before, I don't know what you're doing, because they're really good. Band from Toronto. They just released their new single, Pop Song. It has generally been on repeat. Like, I cannot stop listening to it. So it's not very spooky. It's just fun. But I think you will enjoy it. So, yeah, this is Pop Song by Ether Girls.

Okay, that was Alebrije by the band Sars, another Mexican post-punk band from like the early 80s. And before that, we listened to Orinia, Soft Rod by Blossom. This is a band from Hamilton, Toronto. They're really good, so you should look them up. And before that, we listened to Mañana by the band Suarez from Argentina. They're more like indie rock. But yeah, I'm going to play my last song for today. I'm going to end it up with the Peruvian band, of course, classic. But yeah, I hope you enjoyed the vibes today. A bit of everything, but also I think it's very fitting for October. Just like more like scary, noisy vibes. But yeah, I hope you enjoy the rest of your day, and I'll be back next week, Thursdays at 2 p.m. every week, Nightmare in Pink. But yeah. This is Entre Velas Encendidas by Varsovia.

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4: Yes, indeed. Hello, friends. How's it going? Scott Remley here. The Public Skate, episode 89. Thursday afternoons from 3 to 4, playing records for you, hanging out, having some chats, playing more records. Absolutely gorgeous autumn afternoon here in London, Ontario. Campus is always beautiful, but it's particularly special at this time of year. I think it's pretty awesome. Leaves are changing. Oh boy, what a lucky thing I get to do in this lovely place. Lots to catch up on here on the Public Skate. Last week I mentioned a couple of things I was getting up to. One was a wedding, one was a concert. So, the wedding last week was phenomenal. Jeff and Jackie absolutely nailed it. The food, amazing. Venue, incredible. Guest list, top tier. Music, so wicked. Jackie just danced all night. It was a zero stress, 100% fun, amazing time. So let's get into some records here. This is how I'm starting the Public Skate, episode 89. This one's going out to Jeff and Jack, and this is kind of the vibe that was rolling at the wedding. And let's keep it rolling. Radio Western, 94.9.

Welcome back to the Public Skate, folks, friends, how are you? Miss Faith Evans, come on, that's timeless, that's a classic. And that was a nod to the playlist of Jeff and Jackie's wedding. Okay, picture this. Last Saturday, I worked till 4. The wedding is at 6. Easy, right? Well, I live and work in London, Ontario. The wedding at 6 o'clock was in Windsor, Ontario, which is 2 hours away. So, mild panic. Hustled. Got dressed in the back of my shop. Jumped in the car, zipped all the way down to Windsor, and made it just in time for their nuptials. And again, it was amazing. So you guys rule. Thanks for the great time. One thing, I had so much to do that day. And like I said, I was working till 4. Time was tight. So things I had to do, get changed at work, wrap the wedding present at work, all that stuff, right? And work happened to be just, for kicks, just the busiest day we've had in a long while. So here I am panicking. I'm talking to a very nice customer and her daughter. And I'm just like, going to this thing and how's your day and whatever. I'm going to this wedding in Windsor and I got to wrap the present and that and that. And they're like, give me the present. And I was like, no, you can't. I can't ask you to do that. They're like, I'm a mom. I'm wrapping that present for you. So, wow, there are awesome people out there. So yeah, to Leslie and Brooke, thank you. You guys are the best. You know, an almost near stranger wraps your wedding gift for you because you don't have time. That's pretty sweet. Thanks, team. Oh, nice. All right, Noah, let's do more records because that's what we do here on the Public Skate, Thursdays from 3 to 4. I occasionally pop in a cassette, but today is the traditional recipe of all vinyl for 1 hour, hanging with you guys, and I'm very lucky. This is a weird one. It's not a weird one. It's a record I don't own. This is on loan from the Lydia Library in Montreal. This might be the entire Lydia Library, and it's one record, but I'm happy to have it today on loan. It is Counting Crows, a band of course we're all probably aware of. I've certainly heard. I've never had any of their records, but listening through this the other day, I knew, so many songs. It's August and Everything After. That's the big one. And what caught my ear, and then reading through the liner notes, confirmed this thing, but I was like, holy smokes, that is Gary Louris and Mark Olson from the Jayhawks singing backups. They're singing harmonies on this song. Half the Jayhawks are on this Counting Crows song, which is pretty sweet. So let's just do it. Radio Western. 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

Counting Crows on the public skate. Did you hear him? Did you hear the Jayhawks in there? Gary Louris, Mark Olson. Yeah, like, iconic. Those guys are great. Neat little guest feature there. It's pretty good. Way to go, Counting Crows. So like I said, that's from the album August and Everything After. The big one on there is, of course, Mr. Jones. And let's just for kicks, here's Mr. Jones?

found it, gang. I finally found that Foster Silvers record, that song we were just listening to there, I'm Your Puppet. I've played you Foster Silvers before a couple of times. He's got that song Misdemeanor, which is so, so, so good. So cool. It's on this album. Huge sample by Run the Jewels on Run the Jewels 4. And I've had that song, but I had such a brutal copy of it. Two, actually. On these, like, I'm not exaggerating when I say, like, awful copies of these records. Like, they're the KTEL ones that have, like, 24 songs on them. So the pressing is just completely squished and doesn't sound good, and it's scratchy because it's been through, you know, 8 million thrift shops. And but yeah, Windsor, last weekend, found the original record, and it's awesome from start to finish. I might end the show with a weird one from that record, just because I've played Misdemeanor a couple times already, and I don't want to overdo it. But yeah, stay tuned for that. Hi. Public Skate, Radio Western, 94.9, Thursdays from 3 to 4. I am Scott Remmela. How's it going? Nice. Okay. So just before Foster Silvers there, we had, oh, the amazing Hannah Georges with the song Waste from 2016. I super love that album. It's called For Evelyn. Give it a listen. And yeah, started that little chunk off with The Devil and Mr. Jones by Spoon. I know I kind of teased you, made you think I was going to go Counting Crows again, but not today, Charlie. It could be the same Mr. Jones. Could be a relative. You know, anyway, either way, he's hanging out with the devil, which is cool, I guess. Yeah. Windsor, Dr. Disc, great finds last week, the wedding, etc. But I did spend a lot of good time, from the wedding venue, which is at the top of this casino, overlooking the Detroit skyline. And then later got to actually stand and kind of hang out, you know, at the riverside, which is fantastic. I do love that city a lot, and its skyline is pretty special. And this next record prominently features that Detroit skyline on the cover. This is Mel Tillis with Crazy Arms. You've got crazy arms, Mel Tillis. Radio Western 94.9, the Public Skate.

0: I'm Gabby. Do you like Big Thief, Wise Blood, or Haley Hendrix? 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
3: Nice one, Alex. Thanks, buddy. Hi, everybody. Welcome back to The Public Skate. This is episode 89. If you're curious about numbers, Thursdays, 3 to 4, playing records, hanging out, having a time with you. That's it. That's what we do. I do appreciate you listening. This is great. What an afternoon, folks. This is, like I said, this is gorgeous. All right, so, you know, for anyone who's spent any time with me over the last 7 days, thank you. Super cool. That's fun. I'm sure we had a great time. But what I'm getting at here is I've most likely offered you an apple. I went to Apple Land. Have you been there? It's like a kind of an East London orchard that has a bit of a, you know, fun farm kind of vibe. Lovely afternoon last Friday. And good grief, I have fallen in love with the Ambrosia variety of apple. Check it out. Go to Apple Land, get some. They come right off the tree. Ours were picked the day before we grabbed them. Pretty sweet. Maybe grab some pies or something, too. Maybe make a pie. Have at it. All right. Odd combo coming up here. I'll make sense of it later. Or maybe you'll just pick up on it. We're going to get into a bit of a Joel hole. You'll see. And I will say, I did offer an apple to one of these next two artists. I'll let you guess which one. You can even text in if you have a guess. 519-661-3600. 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

like a bunch of boxes falling down the stairs. Yeah, cool drum outro. So I don't know if you caught it, but you know, songs referencing falling asleep with the television on. Mr. Billy Joel, then friend of the show, Mr. Joel Plaskett. And I know I said earlier, before I played those two songs, that we would get into a bit of a Joel hole, and I cannot take credit for that term. That goes to my dear friend and former colleague here at the station, Mr. Ian Doig-Phaneuf. Funny guy. Funny guy and label boss. Go to Bandcamp. Look up A Person Disguised... Jeepers Creepers. A Person Disguised as People. That's his label. There's a lot of wicked

stuff on there. Yeah, go check it out. So back to the Joels. Did you guess which one I maybe gave an apple to? I think by saying friend of the show, I kind of ruined the guessing game there. But yeah, had a good hang with Joel Plaskett last weekend. He is a dear, sweet friend who I've known for a long time. And nice catching up with you, Joel. Hope you enjoyed the apple. It might have been breakfast on your early morning flight that Monday morning. Nice playing, buddy. Absolutely killed it. He was at the Side Launch Brewery in the east end of town, close to Appleland, if you're looking to make a day of it. I just can't stop thinking about apples, guys. I'm sorry. I'll get over it, I promise. But yeah. So the reason this connection came up in the first place was that Joel on stage was saying that that song that he just played, True Patriot Love, was fairly indebted to that Billy Joel song in writing and inspiration and subject matter. So there you go, a little insider info for you here on the Public Skate on Radio Western FM. Let's just keep doing what we do. I've got more records for you. Two songs from the same record. Two songs in a row that sound nothing like each other. And it's one of my favorite 1-2 combos on any record I can really think of off the top of my head. So yeah, a very short, sweet one, and then a rather hefty one. Here we go, from Portishead, Third, Deepwater, and then Machine Gun on the Public Skate on Radio Western.

Unbelievable. Portishead, Third. That's from 2008, and it is a winner. One of my faves. Yes, hello. Welcome back. I would recommend check out the video for that. It's go to YouTube or wherever you go. And the song is called Machine Gun. The band is Portishead, and it is very cool. You get to see Jeff Barrow pounding on a drum machine with his sticks and making all those cool sounds and stuff. Pretty sweet. Pretty sweet indeed. Radio Western. Hello. Scott Remmele here. Public Skate, Thursdays 3 to 4, all vinyl, as per usual. We are getting close to the end of the skate here. Last few laps before the Zamboni comes on. Let's just jump into something from Queens of the Stone Age. They've got a new record coming out October 30th. And the new record is called Perfect. Yes, P-E-R-F-E-C-T-H. But why not? Radio Western, here you go. I'll come on after this one, do a little sign off, and I'll play one last little ditty. Okay, here you go. Mm-hmm.

Queens of the Stone Age. Ooh. Easy, fellas. Coming in hot there. Yeah, Queens of Stone Age from their most recent record, In Time's New Roman. Super good one. Yeah, like I said, new record out in a couple of weeks. October 30th. Perfect. It's fun to say. Give it a whirl. Folks, one last song before we wrap it up for the week. Major thank you to you guys for listening. You're the best. I love doing this. Favorite hour of the week, I would say. Last song is going out for my dear, dear, awesome, sweet friend, Peter Feeney. Happy belated birthday, buddy. I love you. And this one is totally apropos because Peter Feeney is one of the best shoemakers in North America. Custom, bespoke dress shoes. I worked with Peter for a lot of years and learned a ton from him. So thank you, buddy. Miss you. This one's for you and the shoe crew in the shop. Catch you next week, folks. Public Skate, episode 89, Radio Western FM.

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5: 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I'm Daria with your daily news update for Thursday, October 15th. On campus today, the province has expanded the Stay and Learn grant program to include medical students who complete their residency programs at Ontario medical schools. This fall, the province will fund up to 2,000 medical students' tuition, textbooks, and other educational costs. Eligibility for this grant rests upon whether students are leaving the province or staying. Family medicine residents must commit to practicing in Ontario for at least 5 years after they finish their residency. Western's Schulich School of Medicine and Dentistry is eligible to receive funding from this program, which could benefit both students and patients across the province. And in Mustang sports, 3 teams have made the U Sports Top 10 for this week. The football team is 5th in the country, the men's cross-country team is 6th in the country, and the women's rugby team is 10th. For Radio Western, I'm Daria. Keep your dials turned to 94.9 FM or to RadioWestern.ca.

Hello, everyone. It is time now for another episode of The History of Us. Every Thursday from 4 to 6 p.m., The History of Us takes a look at and a listen to the music of Radio Western's past. Our first 11 years on the airwaves of London is what we try to focus on, and that just happens to coincide with the decade of the 1980s, plus the year 1990. We bring in some CDs, dust off some vinyl, and for the most part play the music that we used to play during our formative years. We also play music from the late 70s right up to the early to mid-90s. It is a retrospective look at the music of Radio Western's past, and maybe, just maybe, your own as well. Hello, my name is Steve Kopp, and today it is episode 1642 of The History of Us, and today it is part two of my ongoing look at the group Altered Images, a band from Glasgow, Scotland, that was popular in the United Kingdom in the early 80s, releasing 3 albums and 10 singles in a 3-year span. Not so much in North America. They were kind of lesser known, except on campus radio, college or university radios, where they were quite popular, including here at Radio Western. At least albums number 2 and 3 were popular. And they were led by a female singer whose name is Claire Grogan, who I've mentioned so many times over the past 40 years is my favorite singer of all time. And not only will I be presenting the music and history of the group part two today, but we'll also have interview clips with Claire Grogan herself interspersed throughout this spotlight. For today, on The History of Us, it is the music and history of the band, Altered Images.

0: All right, the next single released by Altered Images, we start off part two of our look. We'll do a recap, a short recap of part one after this next set of music I'm about to play. But first up, right there, we heard the single version of I Could Be Happy. The longer version is on the album. We'll play that a little bit later today. And then the flip side of that single, which is single number four for the band, was Insects. Now, Insects was recorded and released on their first album, Happy Birthday, the Steve Severin of Susie and the Banshees produced album. But this was a recorded version produced by Martin Russian. So a little bit different, sounded a little bit different, not as raw as the Insects version that you hear in the Happy Birthday album. Yeah, so this this was their last single in 1981, their fourth, and it was a signal that the band was changing its sound from goth to pop. I Could Be Happy was released in early December 1981 with Martin Rushent being the producer. Rushent was the producer du jour, as we mentioned last week, just coming off his production of The Human League, changing their sound and producing the album Dare, which went to number one in many places in the world. So the flip side of the single we just heard was a newly recorded version of Insects, again with Rushent as the producer. The single would spend 12 weeks in the UK Top 75, peaking at number seven. And I Could Be Happy was actually, interesting thing about I Could Be Happy, was actually written originally as part of the song that would become Happy Birthday. I mentioned this last week. The band's label, which was Epic Records, was looking for a song that could be released as a single and be a hit from their first album, Happy Birthday. So Claire Grogan wrote some lyrics, and the rest of the band, Johnny McElhoney, Tony McDade, Michael Titch Anderson, and Jim McKinvin, wrote the music. When Martin Rushent was hired to produce the single, he said to the band there was actually two songs in there, not just one. So the band went back, broke up the two songs. Happy Birthday was half of the song, and they rewrote that and re-released or recorded it basically in August of 1981. Was released, would ultimately hit number two in the UK singles charts. Well, the second half of the song became I Could Be Happy, released in December 81, peaking at number seven. Their second of what would end up being three top 10 singles for the band. In the UK anyway. We will have a quick recap of the band's history in a few minutes, but first up is their second album. After the success recording and releasing their first album, the Happy Birthday album, it was decided by their record company, Epic, that their next album would be fully produced by Martin Rushent. That album would be called Pinky Blue, and so I asked...
1: You can leave me behind.
0: Oops, sorry about that. I asked Claire Grogan... about that, what it was like working with Martin Rushent. Here's what she had to say.
2: So, yeah, so you had the album Happy Birthday comes out in 1981. Then you decide to work with Martin Rushent on the second album, which came out on my birthday, by the way, May 14th, 1982. So take us through that album, because I love that album, by the way, and I Could Be Happy was the first single out of that. What was it like working on a full album with Martin?
3: Oh, great. I just had such a lovely time with Martin. I mean, I think that as a young person, when you meet people who have that kind of faith in you, like Bill had, you know, it's extraordinary, and it's really confidence building. And the fact that Martin Rushent thought I was talented was a massive thing to me, you know, because I suppose at that point I still think I was playing at something.
2: Sure.
3: Whereas he was going, you know, you have a uniqueness to you, Claire, that is, you know, people couldn't fake that, you know. So, I mean, I think he was probably the first person that said, you have a unique talent, and I was happy to take that.
0: A little side story about that. When Martin Rushent passed away a few years ago, I can't remember exactly when it was, Claire Grogan went to his funeral and talked to Martin Rushent's son, and the son told Claire Grogan that his dad, Martin, often talked about how he enjoyed working on that one album with Altered Images. And in fact, the song Insects, which we just heard a few minutes ago, was his favorite song that he ever recorded with the band. And that really made Claire Grogan feel great. Let's get back to some more music. Here's a couple tracks from that album, Pinky Blue, which we'll talk about in more detail coming up soon.

0: All right, a couple songs from the Pinky Blue album, album number 2 for Altered Images. That's where we're going to be focusing most of our attention today in the history of us, as this is part 2 of my look at the music and history of Claire Grogan and Altered Images. The two songs we heard right there was Little Brown Head, and we started to set off with a song called Forgotten. And by the way, I looked up Martin Rushent, their producer of Pinky Blue, and on the Happy Birthday single. He did pass away on June the 4th, 2011, at the age of 62. And also, in that interview clip, the first one we had today with Claire, she talks about how Martin gave her confidence, just like Bill did. Bill, she's talking about, is Bill Forsyth, who was the director of her first movie, Gregory's Girl. We haven't talked about that. I did ask her about that movie. That's going to come probably next week when we focus more on Claire Grogan and less on the band Altered Images. So that'll come, her acting career, or at least the start of her acting career anyway, which was going on prior to Pinky Blue being released. So quick recap of the band. Altered Images was formed in September 1979 at the Notre Dame Convent School for Girls and Boys in Glasgow, Scotland. Johnny McElhoney on bass had started the band with his school friends Michael Tick Anderson on drums, Tony McDade on guitar, and Gerard Caesar McNulty also on guitar. What they were missing was a lead singer. Johnny's brother Jerry was dating a girl by the name of Catherine Grogan, went by the short name Kate. They asked her to be their lead singer. She declined, but then suggested her younger sister, Claire, liked to sing, and maybe she would like to join the band. The guys asked her, and she agreed. And so Claire Patricia Grogan began her career in what would become the entertainment business for her, both acting and singing, as lead singer of a band that at this point did not have a name, but would soon become or call themselves Altered Images after seeing the name Altered Images on the sleeve of the Promises single by the Buzzcocks. We mentioned that last week. They started rehearsing, played a few local shows around their friends and so on and so forth, but their first official gig, at least one that had a poster for it, was on Monday, January 14th, 1980, at Doan Castle in Glasgow. They later recorded some songs at a local studio and put them on a demo tape, and it was that tape that they sent to Billy Chainsaw, who at the time was the president of the Susie and the Banshees fan club. The Banshees were coming to Glasgow for a concert, and Altered Images were asking if they could be the opening act. The request and demo tape made their way to Susie Sue, who liked what she heard, and she said, yeah, sure. So on March 25th, 1980, Altered Images opened up for the Banshees at Tiffany's in Glasgow. The endorsement from the Banshees, because they would later tour with them on their Kaleidoscope, supporting the Kaleidoscope album of Susie and the Banshees. So the endorsement from the Banshees, along with the performance at the Futurama 2 Festival in Leeds, England, on September 13th, 1980, led to a meeting with influential DJ John Peel, who had them perform live on his show on October 14th, 1980. And after that, record companies came a-calling, and the band signed to Epic Records. They released two singles, Dead Pop Stars in February 1981, would peak at number 67, A Day's Wait in May, which did not chart for them. And interesting, after A Day's Wait was recorded, original guitarist Caesar McNulty left. He didn't like the fact, he thought the band had sold out by signing a record contract, but I mean, what else are you going to do? You want to make a name for yourself. But anyway, he went on to form his own band called Wake. He was replaced by Jim McNiven. Formerly, I forgot to mention this last week, he was formerly the Glasgow band Berlin Blondes, who had actually recorded and released one album in 1980, when he was known then as Jim Spender. And the interesting thing about McKinvin is not only could he play guitar, he could play keyboards as well, which he did for Altered Images. Their first album, Happy Birthday, was released to critical acclaim in September 1981. It would hit number 26 on the UK album chart, spending 21 weeks on that charts. And after the song I Could Be Happy, which we just heard at the start of today's show, the next single to be released by Altered Images would go on to become my personal favorite song of the 1980s, actually. Believe it or not, it's true. See Those Eyes, we're going to play that in a moment here. It was released in March 1980. 82, 2 months before the album came out. I asked Claire Grogan to let me know what the song was about. She would not tell me, though, but she did talk about how she wrote lyrics back in those days. So a couple songs I want to talk about. See Those Eyes, which, by the way, is my favorite song of the 80s, and I've documented that, so it was number one on this top 150 that I did on my show several years ago, but and the video of it, you model it after The Prisoner, the TV series, yeah, The Prisoner. Yeah, yeah. Just talk about the song. What was it about, and the video as well?
1: I mean, I've spoken about this quite a lot, that when I first started writing songs, I really liked the idea. And I don't go into detail about it because I don't want to spoil anything for anyone. But I really loved the idea that nursery rhymes are, you know, like these cute little tunes. Da, da, da, da, da, da. But there's quite a lot of dark messaging in them.
0: Correct.
1: So I love that idea. So I like to keep people guessing about what my songs are about. All my songs are about escape. You know, running away from something. It just really is. And I have to tell you, Martin Rushen's all-time favourite song that he produced was See Those Eyes.
0: Him and I on the same boat.
1: Yeah. So. I didn't know that. His son told me that at his funeral, and I was amazed. I was like, wow.
0: So I had that wrong. I thought he said, the son said it was Insects. It was See Those Eyes, and a better choice, in my opinion. Let's hear that song right now. Single number 5 for Altered Images, See Those Eyes, along with its flip side, How About That Then, subtitle I Miss My Train, right here on the History of Us on 94.9 Radio Western.

0: you can leave me behind. Trust me, I'll only hold you back. I'll be parked right here, waiting for you, while you let loose on the dance floor. Because as much as you hate to leave me for a night, I'd love to see you in the morning even more. Thanks for leaving me. Have a good time, buddy.
1: Leave your car behind. Impaired driving ends here. Mad Canada.
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0: All right, single number five for Altered Images, See Those Eyes, was the first song in that set. Martin Rushen's favorite song that he ever recorded with a band, and my favorite song, too, of the 80s, anyway. I don't know about my favorite song of all time, but certainly I counted this down back when we moved to Tuesdays, 3:30 to 6. I think I was on Thursdays before then, and so I got moved to Tuesday, 3:30 to 6 to celebrate. I counted down my top 150 songs from 1980 to 1990, and Altered Images was number one. A lot of people said, huh? Why did you choose that one? It was like, it's got Claire Grogan singing. I mean, what else would I pick? And then the flip side, you might recognize that song because that was what originally was their second single, A Day's Wait, but they re-recorded it with Martin Rushen as a B-side of See Those Eyes and retitled it, How About That Then? Subtitle, I Missed My Train. But it really was A Day's Wait, just kind of redone. And as great a song as See Those Eyes was, and still is, it did not hit the top 10 in the UK, peaking just outside the top 10 at number 11 on the top 75 UK singles charts in late March 1982. And you know what? There was also a video. I mean, there was a video for most of their songs at this time, but there was a video for See Those Eyes. It took the form of a clever parody of the cult British TV show called The Prisoner, a series that starred Patrick McGoohan, which aired 17 episodes in 1967 to 1968. I am not a number. Patrick McGoohan played number six in the movie, or in this TV series. The video for See Those Eyes was directed by Steve Barron. And I asked Claire Grogan about that video, and here's what she had to say.
1: And what about the video? Whose idea was that? Because videos were, you know, they were big back then. Oh, okay. And then,

unmistakable, dense and guitar-driven with a bass-driven bottom end, and Claire Grogan's vocals adding charm and innocence. It was quite splendid and dark, a pop version of something much darker. As someone later wrote about the album Pinky Blue, the sweetness of the Altered Images singles came alloyed with a poignant fragility. Now, that was about the singles. Let's play a few more songs from the album Pinky Blue and see if you can come up with the fact that these have a poignant fragility. Not so certain I can, actually, but here we go on 94.9 Radio Western.

0: Okay, a couple more songs from album number 2 by Altered Images. That's who we're focusing our attention on last week and today, and again next week. At least 3 parts, maybe even 4 parts of the music and history of Altered Images and Claire Grogan, because I happened to see Altered Images in concert at a club, Band in the Wall, on September 15th of this year, and I had a chance to interview Claire Grogan that afternoon, and we're playing clips from that interview, and we just heard 2 songs. See You Later was the first one that we heard in that set from the Pinky Blue album, and then Funny, Funny Me with its repetition last minute of the song, actually. Around this time, too, Claire Grogan began to be courted by a bona fide pop star, Gary Kemp, from the band Spandau Ballet. As Claire later said, and I quote her, "We actually hung out with the Spandau boys a lot, even though we were very different. They were the cool cats from London, and we were the geekiest geeks from Glasgow. But our paths would cross on Top of the Pops or wherever, and Gary and I went out for a while. He was a lovely man. It was very innocent, mind you." So, unquote. So Claire Grogan does remain a sizable footnote in that group's history, Spandau Ballet, as she would be the inspiration behind their number one chart-topping hit, True, a hit for the band Spandau Ballet in 1983. Now, the song isn't written directly about Claire Grogan, from my understanding. Gary Kemp, you know, liked Claire, that's for sure. Maybe had a crush on her, but he was dating someone else. Claire, at the same time, might have been dating John Gordon Sinclair, her co-star in the movie Gregory's Girl, which we'll talk about next week. And so Gary Kemp, they just kept it kind of platonic, but he was inspired to write the song True because he was trying to say, okay, what happens when you kind of have a crush on another girl, but you're already dating someone else who you really like? How do you stay true to both of them, sort of thing? And so that was the inspiration of the song True, even though directly written about Claire, it was not. But not everything was coming up roses for the band at this time. Claire was starting to get most of the attention and was the one band member that got most of, if not all of, the attention. She was the one being interviewed in the press and on radio and on various television shows. Sometimes the other band members would be included as well. So were the other band members of Altered Images getting kind of jealous over all the attention directed towards Claire? Let's see what Claire Grogan had to say about that.
1: At this time, too, like, you're a very popular band, and so you were the one being interviewed, like you are here today. Was there any jealousy amongst the male band members at this time that you were getting most of the recognition?
2: I think they were really taken aback at the kind of attention that I attracted. I was pretty taken aback by it as well.
1: Okay.
2: And, I think it kind of got to them a little bit, you know. But then I think they just were quite happy for me to take the lead on it because they didn't necessarily want to get up at 4 a.m. and drive around Europe doing talking to radio stations.
1: Yeah.
2: So, I mean, they came round to it, but I think it was the last thing they expected, you know?
0: So with the band's new pop stardom, the next album had to reach its new audience. If people had bought the first album, Happy Birthday, expecting 10 versions of that song, they had been sorely disappointed because it was more of a goth album other than the song Happy Birthday. So now it was time for Altered Images to truly play pop music. Well, the album would become their biggest chart success, peaking at number 12 on the UK album charts. It only spent a total of 10 weeks on the charts compared to 21 weeks for their first album, Happy Birthday, and it actually sold a bit less than the Happy Birthday album. And there were some negative reviews about the album, and we'll come up with those after we hear a couple more songs from Pinky Blue, because I happen to like this album very much, actually. So this is Think That I Might on 94.9 Radio Western and the History of Us.

0: All right, a couple more tracks from the album Pinky Blues. We continue on with our look. Part two of the music and history of the band Altered Images from Glasgow, Scotland, live here on the History of Us with Steve Kopp today. It's volume 1642. Hope you're enjoying the show so far. Right there was a song called Jump Jump, which I played on my show where I was playing songs that had a one-word title that was repeated more than once. And then we started off that two-song set with Think That I Might. So there were many reviews of the album Pinky Blue when it came out in May 14th, 1982, that were not all that positive. Melody Maker magazine said, and I quote here, if the jolly, jolly blancmange and jelly-tot frills on the cover of Happy Birthday didn't, like the guy at the party who stuffed all the eclairs, turn your stomach, then its follow-up is guaranteed to do the job. Meanwhile, Sounds magazine said the following about the Pinky Blue album, and I quote again, it was akin to biting into a cream egg and finding no yummy center at all. And then, speaking of cream, Cream magazine, a magazine out of the U.S., was a bit on the fence about the Pinky Blue album, writing, and I quote again, there is such a delirious, oblivious attitude to the whole thing that either one of two reactions is possible and defensible. Take this record and melt it into a serving dish for cashews, or else succumb to it. I'd like to say that I succumbed to it, absolutely. One of the main sticking points for people who bought or reviewed the album Pinky Blue was the inclusion of the song Song Sung Blue, which was a cover of a Neil Diamond song from his 1972 album, Moods. I think it hit number one, too, in the American charts. Many people did not like Altered Images' cover and could not understand why they put it on the album. As someone wrote, and I found this online, and I quote, the band managed to include a painfully twee cover version of the already sappy Song Sung Blue that managed to make the Neil Diamond original sound like Joy Division in comparison. Instead, we got a bouncy sing-song rendition that seemed like it was made for a condescending children's program with a music bed that sounded like a Casio demo, Casio being a kind of a cheaper keyboard instrument, and featuring Ms. Grogan taking such extreme liberties with the phrasing of the melody that I can feel the cavities in my teeth happening on every listen, that the resulting song seemed to last forever at a tooth-gnashing length of 4:14. The second longest song on the album was adding insult to injury. Yikes, my goodness. So that begs the question then, why? Why did Altered Images put that song on the album? Well, I asked Claire Grogan that exact question, and for the record, I kind of like their version. The other song I want to mention, the only cover that you did on one of your albums, you did Little Town Flirt for a movie, a Del Shannon song, but Song Sung Blue. Mm. Two questions. Why did you choose that Neil Diamond song? And let's do that one first.
1: Yeah, I think that was Johnny's idea, and at first I wasn't convinced it was the right thing, but I think it just goes back to all of us on that tour bus listening to just great songs, mm-hmm. you know. And Johnny loved Neil Diamond, so he suggested we did it. How we managed to persuade John Peel to do backing vocals in it,
2: and
1: I'll
2: Martin
1: never
2: Russian
1: know.
2: Too, right?
1: Yeah, uh-huh. Okay. The two of them. So that was fun. And actually, there was a film out this year, a biopic about Neil Diamond.
2: Yeah, I saw that.
1: Or a Neil Diamond tribute band, actually.
2: Okay. Yeah.
1: And it was fabulous, and it was called Song Sung Blue.
2: That's
1: so
2: right.
1: I was like...
2: Okay, you'd answer my second question, which is, you know, how did you get John Peel and Martin Russian? So there are the two vocals on there. None of the band members, your male band members, sang on that one?
1: I don't think so.
2: Okay, all right. Good to know.
0: And while you listen, I'm going to play the song for you right now, their version of Song Sung Blue, which, by the way, they did release as a single, but only in Europe. It wasn't an official single release. Keep in mind, as you heard Claire and I talking about there, that the male backing vocals are not sung by the four male members of the band, but by producer Martin Rushent and legendary DJ and friend of the band, John Peel, who later said that Claire Grogan was just about the only person, apart from his wife, who could have persuaded him to go into a recording studio and sing. Here is the song, Song Sung Blue, on 94.9 Radio Western.

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0: Hey, if you're just tuning in, this is The History of Us. You're with Steve Kopp today on The History of Us, Radio Western. We're heard every Thursday, 4 to 6 p.m., and this is our 1,642nd episode and part two of our ongoing look at the music and history of Altered Images. And right there, the final song on the album, I don't know if it was the last one recorded for the album, but it was a little bit different, Good Night and I Wish, kind of an outlier to nowhere with its dreamy widescreen ballad sound, pointing to a more mature Altered Images sound that would manifest itself very differently in about a year's time. We'll talk about that next week, their third and at that point final album. But yeah, it was a contemplative final. Someone wrote that Good Night and I Wish was a contemplative finale to a somewhat hyperactive album. Yeah, I always liked this song. Interesting too, this show is called The History of Us. When I changed from The Beatles on to what would become The History of Us back in January 1994, I was looking for a name of this of the show, and I wanted it to be either an Indigo Girls song or an Altered Images song. And I thought about calling the show, this one here, Good Night and I Wish, because I really like that as a title. But then I thought, but it doesn't really tell you anything of what this show is about. So I chose History of Us, an Indigo Girls song, because this show is essentially a history of us being Radio Western. That's the idea. And then before Good Night and I Wish, we heard their cover of the Neil Diamond song, Song Sung Blue. So you have to remember what had gone on with the record releases for Altered Images up to this point in their career, which is May 1982. With their first album, Happy Birthday, the band became one of the favorites in the post-punk new wave era in the UK. Their gothy sound and irreverent lyrics, topped by Claire Grogan's unique vocal style, there's just no one like her, in my opinion, endeared them to fans and critics alike. John Peel, the influential, the BBC DJ, was especially taken by their sound and their music. Had them on his show three times, actually. Then came the more pop sound of their single Happy Birthday, which may have confused some of their goth fans, but excited the general music-buying public, whose purchase of the single helped it get played on the radio and get to number two on the singles charts. Then came the album Pinky Blue, which we've been playing music from on this show today, and it's more pop sound thanks to the production of Martin Rushent. And their goth fans seemed to abandon Altered Images when this album came out, while at the same time they picked up a whole new slate of fans. Meanwhile, their critics, or the critics, who generally loved the Steve Severin-produced album Happy Birthday, did not jump on board with the new sound or the new album, as I read you some of their reviews. And so, unfortunately, this is really quite unfortunate, Claire Grogan, their lead singer, does not look back on this album, nor at this time in her life, with very much fondness. I did want to ask that I saw an interview that you did around the time you were in, recording the Bite album. Mm-hmm. You were taking time off. And in this interview, you kind of, I don't know if you lamented how Pinky Blue turned out. You were, I don't know, there was too much technology on it or something. You've said it, you've enjoyed the experience at the time. And the album had mixed reviews, which is crazy because I love the album. But what were your thoughts as you look back on Pinky Blue now that, you know, how do you think it went? Because it's a great album.
1: Honestly, I find it really difficult to listen to, and it's no reflection on Martin Rushent. It's about, it just ended up being a really difficult time. I think that the reaction that it got was, you know, people started really, you know, saying quite personal, inappropriate things about me. And I really struggled with that. So unfortunately, as much as I love a lot of the songs on the album, it just brings back some really difficult memories for me. It just does. And I mean, it was bound to happen. The backlash always does. Yeah. But that's when I realised how thin-skinned I was, Steve.
0: Okay.
1: You know,
0: I'm with you on that.
1: Yeah. I just thought, I can't, I don't want this.
0: Too bad. You can see how I felt sorry for. I was going to say, hey, I hear you, sister, because I'm kind of thin-skinned as well. It's really unfortunate. But there was one more single release from the album, and it was the title track. We haven't played that yet. Over a synthetic seaside slice of surf noise and seagulls, the title track to Pinky Blue began the album on a subtle note. The vibe of the album was clearly tipped off in the first minute of what sounded like Lynn drum hi-hats frantically keeping a steady pace as the jangling guitars bounced off the hi-hat steely discipline. That's what someone wrote about the song. The song rolled forward with an expansive energy that saw Claire Grogan's girlish vocal take flight with some newfound power as she soared above the slightly fussy arrangement. So here is Pinky Blue, along with its flip side, which is the extended dance mix version of Think That I Might. Yeah, I wrote that down wrong. Pinky Blue on 94.9 Radio Western. The next single from the album.

All right, that's the third single taken from Pinky Blue, and their sixth single overall, released May 22nd, 1982. That was the song Pinky Blue. The flip side, which you just heard, was Think That I Might. The dance mix is of it. And then there's another version of Think That I Might combined with Jump Jump. We might get that in before our show is over today. This single, as great a song as it is, at least I think so anyway, only picked at number 35 on the UK Top 75 Singles chart, spending a total of 6 weeks on that chart. There was one more song to be recorded by this original lineup of Altered Images, including Jim McKinvin, and that was their third and final cover song that they would ever record. We played Jeepster last week, which was a T-Rex song written by Mark Bolan. It was a flip side of one of their 12-inch singles. We played Song Sung Blue, the Neil Diamond song, earlier today. So in early 1983, there was a British comedy movie entitled Party Party came out. And then before the movie came out, somewhat strangely, on December 3rd, 1982, the soundtrack album for the movie was released. Again, before the movie was released, which was not something that usually happened, the soundtrack would come out either at the same time a movie was released or maybe a little bit later after people have had a chance to watch the movie. And on this soundtrack album to the movie Party Party were songs sung by Bananarama, Sting, Madness, Elvis Costello and the Attractions, Pauline Black of The Selector, Dave Edmonds and Modern Romance, and there was also a song recorded by Altered Images. The song was Little Town Flirt, originally released as a single by Del Shannon in December 1962, and it's really hard to find, actually, the Altered Images version, because it's not on any of their albums, not on any of their CD releases, which I bought recently that had some bonus tracks on it. You can only get it if you have the soundtrack to the movie Party Party, which, you know, you don't find in your record store racks very often, that's for sure. But I was able to find a version. And here it is, Little Town Flirt, Altered Images on 94.9 Radio Western, the History of Us.

0: Little Town Flirt, an old Del Shannon song recorded for the album, soundtrack album of the movie Pink Party Party. Movie I've never seen, that's for sure. After the album Pinky Blue was recorded, the band spent almost all of May 1982 touring. The album was released on May 14th, 1982, my birthday, by the way, and the band started their tour of England on May the 6th of 82. They played 21 shows over 27 days with one final performance a few days after that tour ended on June 15th, 1982. And that'd be the last time they played for almost a year, actually. Soon after that, they recorded the song we just heard, Little Town Flirt. And then, just like that, two members of the band left. Drummer Michael Tick Anderson, and if you've seen photos of him, he looked like a new waver. Of all five members of the band, he was the one that looked like a new waver that would fit right in with any group. And then guitarist, keyboardist Jim McKinven, they both left. And I asked Claire Grogan why Anderson and McKinven decided to leave the group.
1: So after that album, you probably toured to support it. Titch Anderson left, Jim McNiven left, and then you got Stephen Lerone on drums. What was the reason those two guys left? Was it just time?
2: Yeah, they just fell out with Jerry. I mean, just it's just the nature of bands. I mean, we had spent a crazy amount of time together, you know, and on the move all the time. So, you know, people just get upset about really trivial things. And I think it was all quite trivial, but it just got blew all out of proportion. And that was that. I mean, I had literally went on holiday and came back and Jerry said, listen, we've replaced Titch and Jim, we've got this guy, Stephen Lerone, who's multi-talented and all this. And I was thinking, who does this Stephen Lerone think he is? Here I am, married to him.
1: Like, yeah, you are now, yes.
2: 100 years later.
0: Yes, and so, yeah, Anderson and McKinven left. I guess they had a falling out with the manager of the band, which was Jerry McElhoney. Jerry McElhoney was one who was dating Claire Grogan's sister back when the band was just getting started and was the one who, well, actually Kate was the one who suggested Claire join the band. And then he, as she talks about, Stephen Lerone would join the band. We'll talk about that next week. Stephen Lerone would ultimately, not right away, probably it would take, I think, 10 years before they decided, hey, we're more than friends, we love each other, we should be married. But we'll talk about that next week. So we've been talking about how their albums and singles have performed on the UK charts throughout last week and this week's show. But how did the group do on the American charts? I'm going to tell you the answer to that question right after these messages. Stay tuned.
3: Western was
4: Western, the, yeah. Because okay, like, Western was the name of the university that I went to, the University of Western Ontario. Yes!
3: No one's sure ever heard of that in their lifetime. No. Not you, Western Ontario.
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3: Hey, we're heading into our last half an hour, actually the last 31 minutes of our show. Yeah, so how did they do in the American charts? Well, they only had one charting single, and that was an extended version of I Could Be Happy. And actually, that version was the version that's actually on the Pinky Blue album. You got to actually find the 7-inch single version, which I played at the beginning of today's show, which is different, slightly different anyway. And so that longer version would actually hit the Billboard Dance Club charts. So not on the Billboard Singles charts, the Billboard Dance Club charts, sometime in early 1982, and it ended up peaking number 45 on that chart. Their only charting success in the United States. I can't find Canadian charts, so not sure how they did in Canada. It would be roughly the same, I suspect. Meaning that no songs charted here, but they were popular here at Radio Western. Pinky Blue, by the way, their first album that we got, we never got Happy Birthday. We got Pinky Blue. It would peak at number 9 on our charts back in September 1982. Yes. The flip side, by the way, of the 12-inch single version of I Could Be Happy featured the song Insects, the Martin Russian version that we heard earlier, the B-side of the 7-inch version of I Could Be Happy. And then the other song that you got in the 12-inch single version of I Could Be Happy was a sort of revised version of their first single, Dead Pop Stars, that they re-recorded and changed a bit and released as Disco Pop Stars. Let's hear I Could Be Happy, followed by Disco Pop Stars today on The History of Us.

All right, we got one more thing on the way for you right now. But before we get to that, we just heard I Could Be Happy, the album version, which was also released as a 12-inch single. I actually bought that many, many years ago, but I played it for you from the album. And then Disco Pop Stars is the flip side, along with Insects of the 12-inch single. I played that for you. Yeah, cool. Finally, one last thing to play for you as we wind down this week's episode of The History of Us in part two of our look at the music of Altered Images. Back in December 1981, Altered Images had a Flexi disc, yeah, a Flexi disc released through the British music magazine Flexi Pop. Now, Flexi Pop was a British pop magazine, pop music magazine actually, that ran from 1980 to 1983, which featured a Flexi disc in each issue. The magazine was launched in 1980 by ex Record Mirror journalists Barry Kane and Tim Lott. And one of the most notable issues was the February 1981 edition of the Flexi Pop magazine, and it had a disc featuring Adam and the Ants performing a version of the Village People's hit YMCA, but they called it ANTS, so ANTS instead of YMCA. Anyway, yeah, so Flexi Pop's last released Flexi disc was a song called In the Mix by Hazy Fantasy in 1983. So what was released by Altered Images? Well, it consisted of, well, it was released in late December 1981, so five months before they finished up and released the album Pinky Blue, but it was a quick Happy New Year shout-out by Claire Grogan, and then a version of a song from their first album, Real Toys, and guess what? I happen to have a copy of that Flexi disc, and here it is on The History of Us on 94.9 Radio Western.

So from a flexi disc in December 1981, that's Real Toy, is a re-recorded version of a song that was a little bit more gothy on their first album, Happy Birthday. We're really at the end of Pinky Blue and part two of our look at Altered Images. So we'll get back to more of their music next week. But before I tell you what we're going to do next week, we have a few extras here. Stuff that I have located over the last little while since I've interviewed Claire Grogan. So let's play. I've never heard this one, actually. I didn't have it in my collection till just recently. This is the extended dance mix version of Pinky Blue. And then we're going to follow that with The Flip Side, which is a segued dance mix of Jump Jump and Think That It Might on 94.9 Radio Western. More music from Altered Images.

All right, it's 5:50 here at 94.9 FM. It's 10 minutes ago in my show, and we're going to sign off here. That was just the extended remix version of Pinky Blue. We're going to play the flip side of that in just a moment. You know what? Might as well get it set up here while I'm blabbing away here. Stay tuned at 6 o'clock. Just, I think we have a show. I forget what it's called. And I looked that up, actually. It used to be Dave O'Halloran's show, Radio What Way. But now we have Nothing on TV. Yeah, Jack Seaport's show. Pretty decent music, actually, as we get back to regular scheduled programming. That's at 6 till 8. I'll be back next week with part 3 of our look at Altered Images. We'll have more interview clips with Claire Grogan. She's going to talk about their next album, Bite, which is the change of direction for the band, change of look for the band, a more mature sound, no more ribbons in her hair, that kind of stuff. So she talks about that. And they had two producers on that album, Mike Chapman and Tony Visconti. Change of direction. They got Stephen Lerone into the band. And we'll talk about the video to Bring Me Closer. Talk about their one time and only time they came to Canada on tour for Bite. The last show, the band broke up. What did the other members feel about the band breaking up? That kind of stuff. And then, if we have time next week, we'll get into her solo career. She had one solo single and then a solo album that was never released. Although, I have found one of the songs from that solo album that was never released, in addition to her solo single. And then we'll see. And then we have lots more about Claire Grogan, about her time in the movie Gregory's Girl, the first concert she ever saw. Back in the 70s, you know, was she in the choir? She was a waitress, actually, and she was discovered for Gregory's Girl. There's an interesting story behind that. She was dancing at a club, and a fight broke out. She got some glass. Someone broke a glass, and it flew into her face. So all those kind of things. And then their new release in 2022, Mascara Streaks. We'll see if we get to that next week, or it might be the week after. Still lots to go to talk about Claire. And I've discovered a bunch of her songs that she did for other artists, actually. So guest vocalists on some other albums and CDs and stuff that I've been looking into. So, yeah. And then, of course, Mascara Streak, which I just got that in the mail recently. So we'll play stuff from that as well over the next 2 weeks. So lots more to go here on the show for Altered Images Part 3. I'll be back on the air Saturday at 1 o'clock. Yeah, I head to Ottawa for the second time in 7 days tomorrow morning. And Alex McComb and I will have the call of the Western Mustangs at the Ottawa Gee-Gees Mustang Football. Mustangs are now 5-1 in the season. Hope to go 6-1. The Gee-Gees, they're going to be the last game of the regular season for them. The Gee-Gees are 4-3. So, yeah. From Gigi's Field in Ottawa. That'll be on Saturday at 1 o'clock kickoff. So tune in for that if you're into Mustang sports at all. So until next time, thanks for listening, everyone. Let's play one last song. And this is two songs, Jump, Jump, and then Think That It Might. Be the third time we played Think That It Might. This is the extended version, a segue, flip side of the extended version of Pinky Blue. So until next time, thanks for listening, everyone, and have a good rest of the day. Hey, and hello to my daughter Juliana and her boyfriend Joey, who I believe were listening. I don't know if they still are, out there in Sherman Oaks, California. Yeah, of course, Juliana remembers Pinky Blue and Altered Images. So take care, everyone.

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welcome to Nothing on TV. I'm your host, Jack Seaforth, and we're on every Thursday from 6 to 8 p.m. We're going to do a mix of indie rock today. We're going to start off with This Angry Silence by Television Personalities.

I'm kind of on a Clanton kick right now, so I'm also going to do Warm Spot off the same album. This is 200% electronica. It might be 100%. Anyways, this is Warm Spot by George Clanton. The last track was It Makes the Babies Want to Cry by George Clanton.

0: Those last three tracks were those last three tracks were Play Dead by Bjork, Born Slippy by Underworld, and Look Back in Anger by Television Personalities. We're going to go to some ads really quickly, but don't go anywhere because we have a lot of music left.
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That was Cake Shop Girl by Swell Maps, off of Jane from Occupied Europe. I'm trying to remember what year that was. I think it was like 85. That's a great record, and I should do that for the album reaction. I was just reminded of this song because it came up on my SoundCloud for some reason. But I have the record somewhere. I should find that. Anyways, here's Super Falling Star by Stereolab.

Those two tracks were Halo by The Cure, which is a B-side off of Connecting the Dots, and 16 Blue by The Replacements. Looking at these like waveforms on this, it's crazy how brickwalled they are. Brickwalling is like a technique for getting a bunch of loudness out of a master by just cramming it into a limiter. Like looking at the waveform for Halo, it looks like a brick, which is definitely not how they recorded it. There was a happy-go-lucky mastering engineer that probably remastered it to sound like that. But yeah, that's a very recent thing, very digital mixing technique. And I mean, certainly became especially prominent in my lifetime. I was born in 2006, and I think it was probably early 2010s, especially with like the advent of early like bro step, where like the loudness wars really started to influence pop music, which then in turn started to influence how people are remastering like rock music just to try and make sure everything sounded as loud as possible, no matter what system it's getting played on. But yeah, I'll stop ranting. This is Picture My Face by Teenage Head.

Yeah, so that file of Picture My Face is definitely not brick walled. I think it's a vinyl rip from, I'm going to assume it's like the first pressing, because I don't know how many remasters that album would have had. But yeah, I can look and see all the like individual transients, all the snare hits are significantly louder than the rest of it, which I really don't mind, especially for that kind of sound. And it does have like, it still has like a pop sheen to it with the way the guitars sound, but it's not super compressed. Maybe I'm just like a contrarian though, because I think a lot of people like that maximum loudness sound, it and like the sidechain pump of drum compression. Let's do The Nude by Catherine Wheel.

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0: You're listening to Nothing on TV. I'm your host, Jack Seaports. We're on every 6 to 8 every Thursday afternoon. This is The State We're In by the Chemical Brothers.

I thought those two tracks were thematically similar. That was Freak by Feeble Little Horse and Mousetrap by Ride. Mousetrap is one of my favorite tracks ever. I love the voice leading. I love how much it does with, like, just so little, like, vocally. Because, well, there are vocals, like, all throughout, but very few lyrics. What should we do next? Oh, man. All right, it's the Magnificent Seven. We're doing the Magnificent Seven.

I don't know if this is, like, too much of a reach, but the opening drum fill on this track, Split Personality by 12 Rods, is... It kind of reminds me of the opening drum fill on the Magnificent Seven. This is a Split Personality.

0: 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We're going to go to some ads, but don't go anywhere because we have until the top of the hour.
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Those two tracks were Favorite by Fontaines D.C. and What Diener Was Talking About by Ween. We're going to do An Unstoppable Force by Echo and the Bunnymen next. This is a fairly recent track of theirs, but it caught my ear when I was listening to this new record. It was probably my favorite off of it. And yeah, thought you guys could hear it.

That was 1973's Third Uncle by Brian Eno. And next up is Pixie Dust by Kamikaze Prom Night. This is off of their new album, Holy Diamond Blue, which just came out in June. Highly recommend it. Yeah, this is track 3, Pixie Dust.

That was A Perfect Day Elise by PJ Harvey off of her 1994 album Is This Desire. And yeah, that's the last track of the day. I hope you had a good time listening, and I will see you next Thursday from 6 to 8 p.m. Have a good one.

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5: 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No, it's not a banshee or a ghost. 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